0: fight like hell. And when you get too tired to fight, let somebody else fight for you. 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
1: 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This one's a fighter. Because of all the donations, mine is one of the lives that's been saved.
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11: 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C.J. 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
9: 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It's cool to see.
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0: 26 season. Tell me why I'm wrong.
1: Oh, you're not.
2: No, you're not. Yeah, you're not.
1: You're not. You're not.
2: So, look, there are some places, and Cleveland's one of them, everybody's going to play. Every right. quarterback on the roster is going to get an opportunity at some point. So, nah, you're bullseye right there, yeah. Terry.
1: Yeah, I definitely believe that. I don't know how long the rope will be for, you know, the Geno Smith experiment there in New York. From everything that we hear from just training camp, and joint practices, it hasn't been going great. I think he's a serviceable quarterback. I don't think he's a great quarterback. So at some stage of the game, they may look at him and say, you know what? We know that this ain't it. Let's go ahead and see what we have. Or it might be so bad that they have to go there anyway. But, yeah, there's no doubt Klubnik will definitely get some starts there in New York with the Jets.
0: Well, we're about a minute from breaking, so we don't have time for another question. Tell me why I'm wrong.
2: All right.
1: That was slick. That was slick. I like that. Hey, man, that was smooth right there. That's called a professional. So yes. There you go. Look. Like, the bottom line is there is so much, and we're so hungry for football and NFL action that mm-hmm. we see these games, that we see someone go out there and perform at a high level, and we think that's the end-all, be-all. That's it, right? I mean,
2: right.
1: It happens every single year. We'll see someone ball out. They might even ball out a couple times in the preseason, and then we anoint them, and then we don't even talk about them in the regular season because it just doesn't happen. It's just a different style of play. It's a different ball game once you hit the regular season.
2: And so. It's hope. Right? Yep. That's, you know, these young quarterbacks give you hope.
1: He's Emmett Golden. I'm Q Myers. Coming up next here on Game Night, who's in, who wants to be in, and who's out? It's next on ESPN Radio on the all-new ESPN app.
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13: 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C.J. 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
1: Last time Big Ten had number one and number two in the preseason was 1961. Ohio State and Oregon, the top two. Georgia at number three. Notre Dame at number four. They did get six first-place votes. Texas coming in at number five. Have the Dodgers turned it around? That's next. SportsCenter all night. 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
1: Valkyries hold off Dallas. They clinch a playoff berth in the WNBA for a second straight year. Bus family looking to sell their nearly 18% of the Lakers. But Jeannie Buss says, hold on. She's not in favor of that. Cubs get two home runs from PCA, including a walk-off shot in the 10th. Dodgers, who lost 3-4 at home to Milwaukee over the weekend, Monday in Denver, turn things around.
2: That stretch of time. Ohtani hammers one. Deep right center. Way back and gone.

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3: The quarterbacks we're going to be talking about, I think, this fall are not Shedeur Sanders or Deshaun Watson. I'm excited about Arch Manning. I'm excited about C.J. Carr. I'm excited about Drew Mestemaker at Oklahoma State. Like, I think even the ownership and management of the Browns would acknowledge that probably none of the quarterbacks that are currently on this roster are going to be here next year, and that the Browns quarterback of the future is definitely playing college football in the fall of 2026. So I think we're spending a lot of time and energy here screaming our faces off and arguing about Deshaun versus Shedeur or Shedeur versus Deshaun. And the outcome of that competition doesn't matter at all because both guys are probably going to play in September and neither guy is ever going to start a playoff game.
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7: 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Kimberly A. Martin in for Smalls today. Evan Cohen with you. If you missed any of the first hour of the show, go back on the podcast and shame on you. Exactly right, Kmart. Great conversations about all the drama around LA hoops with Lakers, Sale, Clippers, Kawhi, etc. Dodgers and Cubs last night, the two MVP candidates, both with two home runs. Shohei Ohtani with two for the Dodgers and their win over the Rockies. Pete Crow Armstrong with a leadoff homer and a walk-off homer for the Cubs against the White Sox and the AP Top 25 out. And why exactly is Indiana so low per Kmart at number 6? But, CC, we have power rankings.
8: All right, we got my power rankings today, and they are brought to you by SoFi. Get your money right. You know, it's Tuesday on Unsportsmanlike Kmart, which means we love to rank stuff. And today I'm throwing a whole lot of shade because I got my most overhyped coming into the 2026 NFL season. So these are people, these are players, coaches, teams that are just getting way too much of the conversation when it comes to trying to contend for a championship. And I'm here to throw cold water on all of the runaway narratives that we got before we get through the end of training camp. So everybody ready?
9: Yes, sir.
10: Let's go.
8: All right, let's kick this thing off with number 5.
2: Number 5.
8: John Harbaugh.
10: Wow.
8: Listen, I understand he was the bell of the ball,
10: like Kmart always says.
8: When it came to the hiring cycle, the Giants gave him a 9-figure contract after he was ousted in Baltimore. Remember, he got a little working tension with the quarterback, Lamar Jackson, and he lost the versus when it comes to the battle in Charm City. He ends up landing on his feet in the Big Apple. But let's we not forget that things were going left for John Harbaugh with the Baltimore Ravens. And it started at the beginning of last season when they blew a double-digit lead on the road in Buffalo. And, of course, that's what John Harbaugh has become known for in recent years. John Harbaugh has the most blown double-digit leads in the second half of games since 1991. He's blown 46 fourth-quarter leads since he took over in 2008 in Baltimore, which is the second most during that span. And then, oh, by the way, if you want to flip it over to what Big Blue has done, they've only had 2 winning seasons since 2014.

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2: That was terrible.
3: Was not a great look.
4: All right, time now for the unsportsmanlike moments of the day.
5: Wait a minute.
4: What?
6: Can I tell you the
5: we
6: sheer...
5: We just watched Kimberly panic in
6: the
5: that break.
6: Sheer panic.
4: About what?
6: Because I hear, coming back, I'm like, I'm in this room by myself.
5: Like, nobody's
6: guys.
5: Here.
6: I'm more than happy to turn this into the Kmart hour, but there's a flow and a cadence to unsportsmanlike that I don't want to
5: the
6: ruin.
5: The Kmart
4: Would
5: hour?
4: You be
5: we have 10
4: to
5: minutes
4: do me
5: left.
4: A huge favor. Can you help me with my tie? It's a disaster. Does it look okay?
6: Yeah, you look fine.
4: I get annihilated. George Sedano, a very close friend of mine, Sedano and Cap, ESPN LA, and ESPN NBA reporter, play-by-play guy as well, constantly finds the need to text me during First Take, your tie is awful.
6: Because
4: your tie is awful. Your tie is
6: like,
4: awful.
6: Because you're a little, like, nervous pervert. You're just like, is my tie okay? You know, like that.
4: It's like a Purvis Ellison reference?
6: It's like,
4: never
6: relax.
4: Nervous Purvis?
6: Like, just relax, guys.
4: Purvis
6: just
4: Ellison,
6: relax.
4: What? Number
6: you
4: one
6: look
4: pick
6: great.
4: In the...
6: Going on First Take, you're going to crush it. You're going to come with the takes, all the things.
4: See, 89 draft, Purvis Ellison?
6: Do we have moments of the day or what?
4: But was what pick was what draft was Purvis Ellison number one? I think 89.
6: How do you hear the music?
4: Yeah, no, I just but you made
5: 89.
4: A reference. What?
5: 89.
4: Okay, I was right.
6: Again, how do you...
4: Oh. Anyway, all right. So unsportsmanlike moments of the day. Mm-hmm. So tarps off has become a big thing in terms of fans in baseball. The Cardinals started this whole thing. And the Pirates did an interesting version of this, Kmart.
6: Okay.
4: The tarps off meaning they take their the guys take their shirts off in the outfield to celebrate. The Pirates did it in the shape of a P for Pittsburgh or Pirates
6: cute,
4: like they
6: cute.
4: Have on the hat.
6: I like it.
4: That's pretty well coordinated, right? We have to give them credit for that.
6: Yes, because you always see people shirtless, but they try to write letters on their...
4: And they go the
6: and they're
4: way.
6: In the wrong order.
4: That's so funny.
6: This is incredible. Listen, I need to get to a Pirates game for sure. Great, great ballpark.
4: Everyone great says that's the best baseball
6: I
4: park.
6: Know.
4: I've never been there.
6: Pirates.
4: I've never
6: PNC me.
4: Park. Pat, have you been? You've been to a lot of baseball.
5: Not for a baseball game, but I've been inside it when it was empty. During the NFL draft, actually.
4: What did you do? Oh, was that the golf thing that
5: day? No. You could, like, walk through the outfield to get to the NFL, to their football stadium. So, like, the whole outfield was open. They had bars open. You could just, like, kind of sit and hang out. It was cool.
6: Cool.
4: All right. Going to games. You go to games as a reporter.
6: I do.
4: Every single Sunday. And you probably haven't been to an NFL game as a fan in God knows how long. Just, like, you and your friends going to an NFL game as a fan. It's probably been a long time, right?
6: Oh, yeah.
4: So you probably haven't thought about, like, all right, if my friends and I go to a game, what's my getup? What am I wearing to the game? Because you're not wearing any affiliated gear because you're a reporter, et cetera, et cetera. Are you just wearing a regular hoodie, jacket, whatever? Would you ever consider this? Because a Bills fan was filmed going into a preseason game in a full Josh Allen uniform with pads and a helmet and cleats.
6: The best part about this video is people retweeting it saying Josh Allen better not have a bad game or else this is going to get some run. I would never dress in full helmet and pants. I don't care enough about anything to do that. But
4: you love the Knicks.
6: I would not be wearing an entire Josh Hart like uniform.
4: With the high tops.
6: Yeah, and, you know, cornrows and a bandana. Like, I'm not doing all that. That's weird.
4: Pat, would you ever do something like that?
5: No, absolutely not.
4: But you'd rock a jersey going to a game, right?
5: No. I think grown men wearing jerseys is ridiculous.
4: Go ahead, Kmart. Kmart somehow just broke down in laughter. Well, I don't even know what you're laughing about.
6: Because it just is, of course he hates it. What? Of course he hates jerseys on grown men. It's just... What in Pat's United States of America, you cannot do anything.
5: What do you need a jersey for? You're an adult. Let the kids wear the jerseys.
4: Is there an age?
5: Like 13?
6: No. Wear a jersey, man. Who cares?
5: Me.
6: No. Am I going to date somebody who's wearing a jersey? No. What? But I don't mind. I don't mind if other
4: Nobody
6: people
4: thought
6: do
4: you
6: it.
4: And Pat were going to date as a
6: no,
4: result of
6: well,
4: this.
6: Well, no one thought that.
4: We're not even sure if you'll talk after today. Forget date. I don't even think
6: I'm
4: it'll
6: saying,
4: be like, hey, I'm
6: just,
4: available for tomorrow's
6: I'm
4: show.
6: I'm just saying, I can't imagine walking arm in arm with a guy wearing a jersey.
5: You were just the jersey defender 8 seconds
4: ago. What are you talking about?
6: I support.
5: Wear jerseys all you want, except around me.
6: I support men wanting to wear jerseys. I don't have to date them, but I support their right to wear a jersey.
4: Wait a second. I have no interest in getting in personal life, so we're going to do hypotheticals here.
6: Yes.
4: Hypothetical. There's a person you're like, this guy is phenomenal.
6: Yeah.
4: I think this guy is salt of the earth. He treats me well. He supports me. Yeah. He loves me. All this kind of stuff.
6: Yeah.
4: My mom loves him as much as almost she loves me. Anyway.
6: Yeah.
5: You can't stop dressing like Josh Allen,
4: no,
5: though.
4: No, hold on. We're not there yet.
6: And he shows up to
4: No, that's the thing. The guy says to you, Kmart, I want to take you to the garden tonight. Uh-huh. I have tickets to the ring ceremony night. Oh, my God. You get to go to ring ceremony at Madison Square Garden.
6: Sweet.
4: He comes and picks you up.
6: He comes to pick you up. Mm-hmm.
4: Full-fledged Brunson gear.
6: And his hair's in little braids.
4: Tank top, no jersey, no shirt underneath.
6: Oh, no shirt.
4: Knicks shorts. High top and tapes his thumb because Jalen Brunson has that thumb thing and he's wearing the sleeve. Your mom loves this guy. You love this guy. You've introduced him to all of your friends. Is it over?
6: No, it's not over till after I go to the ring ceremony and then I ditch him there.
4: Oh
6: yes.
4: My God.
6: Yeah.
4: So you take advantage of the ring ceremony.
6: Yes.
4: And then he's done because of his getup.
6: Oh, sweetheart, we cannot be walking around in public. That is
4: she can't even look at the Josh Allen fan without breaking down laughter of the helmet and everything.
6: It's the walk that gets me. It's the because he's
4: it's literally not the walk though, because you just said you would dump the guy upon arrival. With the jersey.
6: Why I laugh at this guy? It's the walk that makes it funny. But it looks like he's a diaper on.
5: He looks like he's in pain.
6: Right. That's what makes it funny. But no, I'm totally dumping Jalen Brunson, a
4: wannabe guy.
6: Like, come on, I can't walk around with that, please.
4: But
6: for the ring ceremony, I could suck it up.
5: But every other person in the stadium, you'd be fine with.
4: But no, she's already in love with this guy. We're already playing this out.
6: Oh, I'm in love?
4: Yeah, this guy is the man of your dreams. Everything is right about him, but he wears the full-fledged jersey.
6: Okay. If I'm in love, then...
4: Well, that was the setup.
6: I'm sorry. If I'm in love, then it's taking me a while to get there. So, yes, I will have to have a stern talking to him after. I don't break up with him, but I say you can never wear that ever, ever again.
4: Golic's up next. We're on to Wednesday. We're on Sports Tonight, presented by Progressive.
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28: 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Buck will not be with us in 15 minutes in his customary slot. He's going to be with us in hour 3 at the 20-minute mark. Buck travels a lot with his job. He also is part of the Indianapolis Colts broadcast team now. He travels for that as well. I just know he's traveling, and he said he'd be available later in hour 3. So at about the 20-minute mark today in hour 3, we'll have Buck. Griff, as in Mike Griffith, AJC's Dog Nation, top of hour 2. Gator Dave, Gator's Breakdown, also in hour 2. 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CTO Light, 615-844-5600. 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That works as well. 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Also, he's in town, in studio, T.J. Pittenger, typically with us on Thursday. He's going to hang out with us throughout the show. He's got a flight to catch, but he's going to be able to hang out with us this morning. T.J., good morning to you, sir.
29: He's not here yet.
28: Oh, he's not here. Oh, okay. I thought he was already there. All right. Okay. I guess he's not there yet, but he will get there. Well, he texted me. And I just assume he was heading on in. I think he's nearby. He'll be checking in very, very soon. All right, Tom in Myrtle Beach says the Notre Dame-Miami game. Now, the one of the most anticipated games, and you could say early on, Texas hosting Ohio State, that Clemson-LSU game. There's a myriad of games where you could assign favorite status to, right? It just depends on your bias, my bias, etc. But that Miami and Notre Dame game, South Bend. Notre Dame Stadium is November 7th on a Saturday night. And Tom was just talking about this. Time in Myrtle Beach. And NBC has the broadcast. NBC Peacock. That'll be on NBC. But Tom said, and let me find this. He goes, there's going to be a price increase, I guess, to get Peacock, right? For that game. That's one I have never paid for. I didn't get Peacock. Never got Peacock. So I assume that game's on NBC. I'm sure it will be, but if it happened to be on Peacock, I'd probably have to give in. Look, guys, I buy all that stuff. Peacock is so terrible. I don't want to be a part of it, but to get that game, I'll do it. But I'm assuming that's prime time, probably. Okay, now, we got a ways to go to get to November 7th, but that probably is a game with significant, gargantuan national implications. Should be. Now, as we know, seasons can begin, games get played, things happen that you did not anticipate. Sure, that could be the case. By the way, Miami dismissed one of the receivers, Cam Vaughn. Now, Malachi Toney's a star. We understand that. Mark Fletcher, running back's a star. Darian Mensah is a star, but was that out of nowhere? I saw the news. Was it overnight? Maybe yesterday? But, yeah, Wow. I wasn't aware of that either. Man, I tell you what, yesterday was so much fun. Yeah, yesterday was so much fun. The interaction from the audience was just incredible yesterday. And I expect the same action today on the show, Tuesday edition. I mentioned no Buck until later. Buck will be with us later. Griff had a bunch of scrimmages over the weekend. And frankly, guys, other than injuries, you don't want to see injuries. And last week, Tennessee lost Idris Farouk, one of their DBs. Actually, one of the only DBs that I thought played pretty well last year for them. They did not get much DB play. Had a bunch of injuries, as we know. Have to acknowledge that. And he's got a torn patellar tendon happening in practice. He is out. He's done for the year. But they portaled and recruited and have some young talent and some portal talent back there that I know they feel better about than what they ended up with last year. Also, those quarterback battles. And we mentioned it on Monday. Nothing from any of the coaches, but it feels like Aaron Filo will be the first choice at quarterback for Florida. Again, just my speculation. Feels like Keelan Russell at Alabama. Feels like Faison Brandon at Tennessee. Now, at Vanderbilt, and they say Jerry Curtis, including the coach, said this, Clark Lee, had his best showing last Saturday. They scrimmaged and apparently looked good, looked very good. Assignment-wise, was more buttoned up. And again, for a freshman, that can be trouble because there's a growing process just in the knowledge of the scheme and everything and the nomenclature and all of that and the complexities of playing college versus single-A football, which could be anybody, right? But apparently played his best on Saturday, best they've seen him look on their campus Saturday. I'm not sure what to make of who try. I think they're going to try to have Blaise Berlewitz first and then let that job organically solve itself. If he plays well, keeps the job, let Jerry Curtis marinate some, let him cook some, that's fine. Let's say they struggle a bit. Blaise Berlewitz, who's been on campus a couple of years, tutoring behind Diego Pavia, Let's say there's some struggles there. You give the freshman a shot and see what happens. Let it happen organically is what you do. I'm just saying. But that's the one where maybe it's a little bit more of a coin toss right now. But I do think, if you ask me to venture a guess, I would think that they trot out Blaze Berlewitz first, and then again, let it cook. Organically, let that job solve itself. You've got good coaching. You've got good talent. Let it resolve itself. No Kev up in Chicago. Bill, have you heard? LSU has sold 10% of athletics to raise $100 million. If that's the story, I haven't seen it. And it's possible I just haven't seen it. I don't know that to be the case. I don't know that it's wrong either. I'm not a fan at all of bought-in equity. That is making a deal with the devil. I am not a fan of that at all. Tom in Myrtle Beach says, you guys know that I don't take any stock in preseason polls. I really don't pay attention to rankings until November. But I do know it's very hard to go wire to wire as the number one ranked team. It's a very short list. Last one to do it was Bama in 17. Yeah, the AP poll came out yesterday. And frankly, I haven't looked at it. Let me see if I can pull that bad boy up. Okay, there it is. Preseason college football AP poll, Buckeyes number one. That seems to be a consensus. Didn't the coaches have them 1-2 as well? Number one as well. Number two, the Eugene, Oregon Duckies of Dan Lanning, Dante Moore. Georgia, number three. If I'm Kirby Smart, first of all, I don't give a rip where they rank me. And number two, we'll just take our ranking and play the game and see what happens. Georgia, number three. Notre Dame, the Marcus Freeman, coolest dude out there, Fighting Irish, C.J. Carr, Leonard Moore, Aeneas Williams, he'll be their starting tailback, since the two superstars are now in the NFL. Also, lots of other stars. Totally star-studded team, Notre Dame. They're number four. Texas, number five. Arch Manning, Hollywood Smothers, Cam Coleman, Brian Wingo. You just keep naming them, right? Colin Simmons. He and Dylan Stewart, who's in South Carolina, considered the most beastly defensive ends for 2026. Both of them are absolutely wicked off the edge as defensive ends. I mean sudden, physical, athletic, long, you name it. Number six, Coach Zig and Josh Hoover. Miami, number seven. Hurricane Mario. Aggies, number eight. Ole Miss, nine. Boomer Sooner, number 10. Boomer Sooner. LSU, Baby Kiff, number 11. Texas Tech, number 12. Alabama, 13. What is the stat? First time Alabama hasn't been ranked in the top 10 preseason in how many years? Some stat out there like that. BYU, number 14. Trojans, the prophylactic posse, number 14. Michigan is 16. By the way, Tennessee number 20. Tennessee's getting lots of top 25 love. A lot of assumptions being made about them. And apparently they think they're going to solve their issues. No Buck coming up here. He's going to be with us later. Tell us our Buck a little bit later.

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4: Today sunny with a high around 95 and heat index values as high as 100. Tonight mostly clear with a low near 70. Tomorrow sunny and hot with a high around 97. Tomorrow night partly cloudy with a 30% chance of showers overnight and a low near 75. And for your Thursday, mostly sunny with a 50% chance of showers, possibly a thunderstorm, high around 90.
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11: Martin Perez gave up 4 runs in the first inning to the Minnesota Twins, and that proved to be all that they needed. Ronald Acuna Jr. had a 2-run single in the fifth. That was the only time the Braves scored on the evening. Twins pound out 10 hits in the loss. They were 3-for-12 with runners in scoring position. The Braves just could not get those back. That's going. Martin Perez got the loss, drops to 8-7 on the season. He went 5 innings, gave up 9 hits, those 4 earned runs all in the first inning, 2 walks and 3 strikeouts. But to his credit, he did battle through and gave the bullpen a little bit of a breather after it looked like they would have to come in very early. The Braves will look to even things up tonight. Zebby Matthews will be on the mound for the Twins. He's 7-4, has a 4.64 ERA, 25 walks and 67 strikeouts. Tyler Mahle will go for the Braves. He's 1-0 with an 0.75 ERA in his 2 starts here with the Braves, 2 walks and 16 strikeouts. Sport Leadoff Show coming your way at 6:25 and first pitch between the Braves and the Twins, 7:40 Eastern, 6:40 Central, right here on the Braves Radio Network.
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1: Taylor in Fayetteville, Georgia, not Vietnam, Arkansas, says, Bill, your thoughts on the AP Top 25? Frankly, I just pulled it up. I didn't even look at it yesterday. TJ is in studio. TJ, good to have you here, sir. Did you peek at the top 25 AP poll?
2: I did. It looked a lot like the coaches' poll. I think they just copied and pasted it.
1: Buckeyes, sounds like the Buckeyes have some kind of consensus here.
2: I think it's hard with the AP poll now just because everybody is so, it's so even. Like, I think you could make a legitimate argument for, like, three or four different teams as number one. And, like, what do you have more faith? I mean, I think Texas probably has the most talent total. But Notre Dame's loaded. Ohio State's loaded. Or Oregon might have the most talent in the Big Ten, which is kind of crazy. But ultimately, like, who do you have more faith in at the end of the day to get it done? You know, I mean, they're not really buying that Miami and Indiana can get back there, although, you know, those teams are voted highly enough. I feel like there's, like, four teams you could have put up top, and, you know, they went with, ultimately, you know, we'll take Jeremiah Smith over everybody and what Ohio State has done consistently for years. And so I get that. But, yeah, I mean, I feel like you could have an argument so many different ways.
1: Ole Miss 9, LSU 11. They play early. We'll have fun with that game. Can Ole Miss support the phenomenal season they had in 25 with this version?
2: It's just hard to imagine that there's not some kind of drop off. Like, you know, if Lane Kiffin is a top 10-ish coach to most people, and if Charlie Weiss is top 10-ish offensive coordinator to a lot of people, they return probably the best quarterback running back duo in the conference. Is the defense quite as good? What is the Lane Kiffin impact? And I think, yeah, they did a good job in the college football playoff without him, but is Lane not worth a game, maybe a game and a half in what he's able to do, Lane and Charlie together? So I think there's a little bit of a drop-off there. I don't think they can. The schedule's a little bit tougher. You do welcome Lane back into town. Like, I think they've got a tough one here in town with Louisville to open things up. So, I don't know. I think it'd be tough for them to get, you know, to repeat what they did last year. Now, you know, they'll probably go prove me wrong because I've said that. But I think it'd be really tough to see them going 11-1 again, college football playoff semifinalists. Like, I think that's a lot to ask.
1: Just in my head, Charlie Weiss might be within a year of being a head coach with his offensive coordinator prowess ascending like it is. And the acknowledgement from Lane Kiffin recently that, hey, he's the one calling the plays. You know, I'm here, but and I can veto anything, but he's the one dialing this up, and he did such a good job a year ago. That Florida State job comes open, and we speculated on Brian Harsin. You said it might be too soon. But everybody had to be an assistant at some point. Would Charlie Weiss be a candidate?
2: I mean, he should be. Any good coordinator should be, whether that's, you know, the couple of guys up there at Indiana, whether that's Glenn Schumann, whether that's, you know, I don't know, Corey Heatherman at Miami. I think there's a lot of options that you could say go the coordinator route because that is proven. I mean, look at some of the great coaches in this sport. They were coordinators at one time. And they've been around big-time operations that know how big boy football works. I think the coordinator route is probably less risky than the Group of Five route. I don't think either one of those are as sexy as going out and trying to make a big-time flash, splashy hire. So, I mean, I have no clue if he would be a candidate for Florida State or not, but anybody with that kind of prowess that has been around that level of football should be.
1: TJ with us in studio. Yeah, tell everybody what you're doing in Nashville.
2: Well, who wouldn't want to come here and hang out with you and Charlie at the end of the day? But no, I've got some friends up here. I've been up. I feel like several times. I came up for the SEC tournament earlier in the year. I came up for the FCS national championship earlier. So I do have friends up here. I've got a buddy. I do a live show every Wednesday called the Power 2. So one of those guys lives up here. So I feel like I just end up making it in town way more often than not. Whether it's seeing people or just hanging out, or you know, tons of different sporting events. I mean, Florida State, Georgia's here in super soon, but almost 2 years to the day coming up. So, yeah, I feel like this has been my home away from home for the last year.
1: Yeah, does Nashville? I know it's not a beach town, but does it compare to Tampa, or are they just completely polar opposites?
2: You know, that's a good question. I think you know Nashville just has more. But it is different, right? Because the beach isn't right there. But then you do have, like, Broadway and downtown and all that stuff. The food scenes are both pretty cool. You know, sports everywhere, which is a big deal. Nashville feels a little bit more like the South than, like, Tampa proper does. But also, like, when you get a little bit further outside of the city, it feels a little bit more like that, too. And, you know, downtown and of both cities is not what I would consider the South. But, you know, Tennessee feels more, what do they say, like the further south you get in Florida, the more north you get. And so,
1: right.
2: You know, Tampa doesn't really feel like the South at all, but you drive 15, 20 minutes outside of Tampa and it does. So I can kind of see both ways.
1: Georgia Dog pointed this out. We were talking about August and trying to avoid injuries. Alabama running back A.K. Deere, now, he got banged up in their scrimmage, which actually was Thursday. They didn't scrimmage on Saturday. It was Thursday. And William Barger was talking about it. Suffered an ankle injury. And then their five-star incoming freshman, he was there in the spring, and he was banged up in the spring, is still a bit limited, E.J. Crowell. And tell you what, T.J., when you look at Alabama and last year's not the only year. They have struggled. When I think of Alabama, I think of many things, like winning championships, but I think of physicality, and they flat out can't run the football. Now, we'll see if they got that remedied. They portaled on the O-line. They feel like they're better there. We think Keelan Russell's going to be the quarterback. They have not announced that, though, but they have to be better in the running game. That is a staple. When I was a kid in the 70s, they ran the football.
2: It's really what held them back the most last year. I mean, and they couldn't run from week one in Tallahassee until they were in Pasadena with against Indiana. I do think they'll be better, but you just had an injury at the running back position with Deere out, like you said. And so I think that, you know, he was probably going to start, right? Like, so I still think they have enough in that backfield to be better, and the offensive line should be better. And I don't mean this as a slam, but I don't know how much worse it could have been last year. I think it'll improve, but if it doesn't, I mean, they'll struggle again. Now, struggle is relative, because if you could struggle and win 10 games, you know, you're not in the worst spot possible. But I don't know that they're a team that can compete for it all if that doesn't get much better.
1: Cam Vaughn, no longer part of the Miami team. Now, first of all, I understand Malachi Toney is the star. We're good there. I understand Mark Fletcher's the star. I understand Darian Mintz is the star. Does that hurt them at all, the wide receiver?
2: I don't think so. It certainly doesn't, like, help. But they've got Cooper Barkate coming in. Yep. I mean, I think they have the best. Well, Deuce Robinson's probably a little bit better, just, you know, kind of pound for pound with that guy. But there are good wide receivers in the league, but they've got two of the top five. And number one, Malachi Toney, and then, you know, top five, Cooper Barkate, who already has the relationship. They've got a trio of running backs that's really, really good. That's what they want to do. They want to ground and pound. And then I think they have enough time through the season with a really soft schedule to end up figuring out who that number three option is. And they're not devoid of talent. They've gone out and recruited really, really well. They have guys they can play. It probably doesn't help. But, I mean, Vaughn was probably fourth or fifth on the depth chart. I don't know that he was, like, the you know, pinned in number three. So I think they'll be fine. I feel like that's very, very minimal impact, if at all.
1: John in Fort Wayne, Indiana. Now, here to talking early. Tommy Myrtle Beach is pointing out the Miami-Notre Dame game, which is November 7th in South Bend. It's a Saturday night game, 7:30 Eastern, and NBC has the TV package. NBC has the TV affiliation for that game, NBC and Peacock. Anyways, John, who's a Notre Dame fan up in Fort Wayne, said that's going to be a heck of a game, but he said you also have Oregon at Ohio State and Bama at LSU that same day. I didn't even realize that. I haven't looked that far down the road, but damn, that's a hell of a schedule.
2: Yeah, did you say that was November 7th?
1: Correct.
2: Yeah, there's a ton of good stuff that weekend. You know what I saw somebody complaining about, and I want to get your take on it. I saw somebody complaining about, not to totally change lanes here, because that is it looks like going to be the best weekend of the year when it comes to big games happening. I saw somebody complaining about the week one slate. Only one ranked-on-ranked matchup. It's the one I mentioned earlier, Ole Miss and Louisville here in Nashville. You do have SMU and Florida State. Florida State unranked, SMU ranked on Labor Day. That's fun. You do have Wisconsin and Notre Dame in Lambeau. That's fun. But not a lot of ranked matchups in week one. Week two gets a little bit better with, Texas and Ohio State, Oklahoma, Michigan. But the complaints on week one are kind of interesting. I think it's everybody playing all these cupcake games.
1: I don't care. I just put, spot the ball. That's all I want them to do. Just spot the ball. Let's play. We're going to get plenty of good matchups, and I don't have to have them, early September. We'll get plenty of fun ball. And I'll tell you what now, that Louisville.

0: thinking Kindholz is going to be at quarterback. They kind of do the portal shuffle every year, too, like a lot of teams do. Jeff Brohm, I think, is one of the better coaches in the ACC. And how far is Louisville from here? You know, is it like 2.5 hours, 3 hours?
1: Easy three.
0: Yeah, I think they'll – I mean, I'm sure Ole Miss fans will pack it out too. But I think that they'll be well represented. And, man, we certainly have seen enough ACC over SEC, you know, game ones. And so that is – I'll pick Ole Miss, and I'm sure I'll pick Ole Miss that week too. But I don't think that's just a walk in the park. Now, saying that, it'll be a 17-point game now that I've said it. But I do think that, you know – That's a little bit more dangerous than maybe Ole Miss fans or just the general public realize.
1: No cap in Chicago, and I have not seen this story. According to reports, and this is from chat, I believe, LSU, TJ, maybe you saw this story, reached an agreement that would provide more than $100 million in upfront funding in exchange for a 10% stake in future football-related revenue. Man, I don't like selling my soul to the devil like that. Is that a real story?
0: I mean, I haven't seen it personally, but I mean, you know, I mean, the name of the game at this point is cash dollars, right? Like, it's just, it's, you know, I mean, I think I still love the sport, and I've said that, man, the best thing about this sport with all the craziness that's gone on around it is that it doesn't feel like Saturdays have changed too much, thankfully. And when you wake up on a Saturday, you're not thinking about the NIL or the 74,000 lawsuits that we had this offseason or anything else like that. You're just kind of thinking about football and you're rolling. So Saturdays still feel pretty typical. But every other part of the sport, from the 9-game SEC schedule to the playoff going to either 16 or 20 or 24 teams to just every single way, you know, games being moved off of campuses and stuff, it's all about money. And so, I mean, if it is what it is, we'll look at the link here when we get off in a second. But I mean, it doesn't surprise me at all because it's just all about getting more. And, you know, from the team perspective, I get it, from the program perspective, because you are trying to compete at the highest level and try and win. But that is just the name of the game right now.
1: I'll equip a Bob, and we may get cut by the music, but we can pick it up after. Says, ask, and I'll equip a Bob down there in Central Florida. Ask DJ about his football addiction podcast for P4, all conferences.
0: Yeah, so I started a national show in January of 2024. I was talking a lot of realignment, and just when it didn't have to do with FSU, I was putting it on that channel, and then it grew. It grew to over 40,000 subscribers, and I ended up splitting that out by conference. So there's a college football addiction, there's an SEC, Big Ten, Big 12, and ACC. And I like talking about football. That's why I'm doing it here with you this morning. I enjoy hanging out and talking ball and looking at some of these teams and breaking down games and reacting to them, and so it's a lot of fun.
1: Griff at the top of the hour. Mike Griff at HAC's Dog Nation. Also Gator Dave, Hour 2, and Buck a little later, Hour 3. TJ in studio. We're coming right back.

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1: 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In the Mile High City, don't expect Cortland Sutton's numbers to climb. With Jalen Waddle in town and Pat Bryan emerging, the vet could take a step back. Keep in mind, he ranked a ghastly number 85 in separation yards per target last year. Kimmy Sutton under 775.5 receiving yards at minus 110.

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0: If there's a drama stream anywhere in college sports, the Bill King Show is there to break it down.
1: Jim and Jupiter says, guys, I know you're dying to hear my prediction for Florida State. He goes, I'm actually pretty optimistic. I've got Florida State going 6-6. Then Mike gets unhired and we can move on from this disaster. DJ?
2: I think 6-6 is the most dangerous record possible for Florida State fans that are hoping for a regime change. Because, first of all, I don't have to tell you that 6-6 is not acceptable at Florida State. But second of all, I don't know that 6-6 is enough for them to make a decision. Now, I would like to think that it is. I would like to think that if you can't get to a winning record in year 7, that would be enough, right? You'd only have ended up having 2 winning records in 7 seasons. But man, I'm saying the same things that I was saying after that Stanford game. Well, surely as a 3-score favorite against a terrible Stanford team, they'll do it. And then surely when they only win 2 more of the remaining 5 games, they'll do it. And so, I mean, should he be let go after 6-6? Should he be let go after 7-5? I mean, probably. But Jim's got more confidence than I do that they're actually going to pull the trigger.
1: That job, we talk about Mike Locksley at Maryland, that job's probably precarious. I have said for centuries on this show, TJ, if somebody could take one of those jobs on the Eastern Seaboard-ish, that stretch of real estate, from the Carolinas all the way up, right, that whole stretch of real estate, up through the DMV, Tidewater, Virginia, all that. If somebody, maybe like Frank Beamer, when things were rolling at Virginia Tech or College Park, Maryland, if you could control that stretch of real estate and recruiting, you could play anybody anywhere and have a chance to beat them.
2: Well, I mean, I think that's the goal with James Franklin, right? Like, that he kind of goes and reestablishes that. He already has somewhat. I don't think you dive too deep into recruiting, but he's done a good job in there so far, and you certainly need to see some progress on the field this year, which I think they will. I think their schedule kind of works out nicely to where they'll get plenty of wins and maybe even kind of be a dark horse for the ACC if they can pick up an upset or two. But, yeah, I think that, you know, he would be the guy to go do it. I mean, he'd good job. I mean, part of the reason that area has been so picked over the last few years is he's been taking those guys up to Happy Valley. So I expect him to get those kids to commit to Virginia Tech, and I think they've got a really good chance to kind of dominate that whole stretch. I also think that Tony Elliott does a pretty good job at Virginia. Now, I don't think he has quite the same prowess that James Franklin does, but I think you've got 2 good coaches up there that can kind of do some work in that area.
1: Urban Meyer's been doing podcasts for a long time, but recently he has said that he does regret leaving Florida. He said at the time, I was killing myself, so I had to, but looking back on it, he does have some regrets. A lot of things went wrong. His health, he put so much pressure on himself. But the other thing is the offense died, and Brantley, with a great Florida last name, was going to be the next, and he wasn't at all the next. So that offense, to me, was failing, and there weren't really too many remedies around him. But it is interesting, because I thought kind of Ohio State was more of a dream job for him, but he said he has regrets.
2: Yeah, I mean, and I think the rest of the state, I mean, not that Miami did much to capitalize on, but I think the rest of the state's thankful that there was a little bit of a drop-off, because they were unreal. And like you said, yeah, they were still bringing in top kids. You miss on, recruits, and you miss on when you miss on quarterback specifically.
3: Oh, yeah.
2: And you just don't know, man. Like, you evaluate, I'm acting like I'm the one here evaluating and stuff, but you evaluate so hard. And, the rankings evaluate too, and all these other schools are after these 5 stars and stuff. And when one busts, man, it totally messes you up. And they also, I think the team culture was good, but they clearly had a lot of things going on off the field there that I think maybe it's Newberg that has talked about this. Shout out my buddy here in Nashville. But when you fly so close to the sun for so long, like, you can only do that for so long. And so I think I understand the regrets. I think he probably also got out at a pretty good time. All that stuff that has come out about those teams and all of those guys who have ended up in trouble and the controversy and the different things, they were being, you know, they were flying really close to the sun. And when you have that much talent, like, that's probably pretty unavoidable. But, man, they were... I mean, they were really elite, and like I said, it's probably a good thing for the rest of the state that that they finally he did leave.
1: You know what's interesting? That exact same moment in time, and Texas was coming off the 09 season where they got to the Rose Bowl, the championship game against Alabama, and Colt McCoy, of course, went down in that game. But they had Garrett Gilbert, a very famous last name like Brantley. Dad was a famous quarterback. He was the one who came in that game, played pretty well against Alabama as a true freshman, and the future looked so good with him, and that didn't work out either.
2: No.
1: Kind of funny.
2: And it's one of those things that I don't think anybody could have seen coming. Yeah, you know, like people will say, like, "Oh, I knew that." You know, I knew that was, like, nobody knew that was going to happen, right? Like you can hindsight can be 20/20 all it wants to be, but nobody knew that that's the situation that was going to go down, or that's how it would end up playing out over the next season or so. So it is weird, and it's pretty unpredictable how this ball bounces at times.
1: I think we're going to get clipped here, but Cade in Milwaukee. And it's a Luke Fickle item. We'll get to it. Was that the... Oh, I thought I heard music. Anyways, can Fickle, he asks, survive a 6-6, 7-5 season at Camp Randall? Now, here's the thing. They extended him a couple of months ago, like through 2031, which I thought was incredibly odd. I have no idea what they were thinking there. Anyways, I think they're stuck, but we will get into that and get TJ's thoughts on it as well. Yeah, I got to remember, Wisconsin opens up with Notre Dame at Lambeau Field in Green Bay early in the season. And that's going to be a come-to-Jesus moment.

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10: The Braves fell short yesterday in Minnesota as they lost to the Twins 4-2. Mark Perez took the loss. He drops to 8-7. Braves with the setback now 74-51. The Atlanta Braves will play the Twins again tonight at Target Field in Minneapolis. Tyler Mahle will get the start for Atlanta. He's 4-9 with a 4.64 ERA. Zebby Matthews will start for Minnesota. He comes into the matchup 6-8 with an ERA above 5. New Orleans Saints rookie wide receiver Jordan Tyson could miss the next 2 months with a right hamstring injury. It was an injury suffered Thursday in a joint practice with the Jaguars. The timetable puts his return around week 6.
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16: Cade in Milwaukee. Can Luke Fickell survive 6-6, 7-5? We talked about it. They extended him through, I think, 31. The thing that drives me crazy is at Wisconsin and Iowa, Nebraska. To me, I think you have a historic blueprint on what you have to do culturally every day. Iowa sticks to it. Now, they might not be so sexy offensively from time to time, but they stick to it. They might have the best defensive coordinator in the country as well. Nebraska completely ditched their culture when they hired Bill Callahan and when they fired Frank Solich about 20-something years ago. And Wisconsin is not sticking with the Barry Alvarez original blueprint, and they're trying to chuck the ball over the field. I don't understand it. You can't win that way at Wisconsin. Anyways, what are they going to do with Fickell?
17: I mean, I kind of agree with your thoughts from before the break. I think they're pretty committed to him. Now, yep. I think 6-6 and or worse is not really good news. I think 7-5... and next year's kind of a prove-it year. Not that 7-5 would make them super happy. They do have a lot of winnable games on their schedule. I know you mentioned the Notre Dame opener. They don't play Oregon, Indiana, or Ohio State. So, like, if you were building a schedule in the Big Ten,
16: yeah,
17: and there were three teams you didn't want to play, those would be the three teams. They don't have Michigan on their schedule either. They have Penn State. We'll see what Matt Campbell looks like in year one. You know, they do have to go to Happy Valley, and they have USC. They have to go to Iowa, but, like, they avoid a lot of the pitfalls that a tough Big Ten schedule could give you. It feels like a lot of the Big Ten's better teams play each other this year, which is encouraging. But, yeah, I think that, man, if you were going to build a schedule for having more success this year, how many games on their schedule are not winnable? I think the Notre Dame one's really tough. They get USC at home. They get Penn State in year one of Matt Campbell. Like, I think they have to go to Iowa. Otherwise, I think every game on the schedule is very, very winnable. And I think most of those are pretty winnable, too. Now, they're not going to be favored in a lot in maybe those three. But, yeah, I mean, football teams are allowed to pull upsets. You're allowed to win on the road. So I think it sets up well for them. But I don't think they get rid of him at 7-5. 8-4 would feel really good. I mean, I know that's not, you're not competing for anything real major there, but 8-4 would be a win, I think, for this roster, for this program. And it would, I mean, you go from, what do they go, 4-8 to 8-4, you double your win total in a season. I think you'd have to be pretty happy with that.
16: Steve in Oxford, Mississippi, Dr. Steve, he was at Commitments. He wants to know, TJ, what is a must-win game on the Seminoles' schedule?
17: I think the entire, all of them, I think the entire year comes down to SMU. Because if you beat SMU at home, which Florida State's a slight dog, I think it's 2.5 points right now. If you beat SMU at home, I think you start to look at the rest of the schedule and say, okay, well, we still may not beat Miami. We still may not beat, you know, Bama 2 weeks after that. You know, Clemson will be tough. Florida will be tough. But if you can beat SMU, who is, Vegas has them at number two in the conference. The ACC media poll put them at number two in the conference. I think you start to look at the rest of the schedule and you say, well, we could beat Pitt. We can beat NC State. We could beat Louisville. If you lose to SMU at home with the crowd behind you on Labor Day night to start the season, I think you start to look at some of those kind of swing games in the other direction. You say, well, if you can't beat Pitt or if you can't beat SMU on your home field to open the year, then are you going to go on the road on a Friday night and beat Louisville? Are you going to go on the road on a Friday night and beat Pitt? Are you going to beat Clemson when they come to town if you couldn't beat SMU? So I think that game is probably the game that ends up telling you how this season's going to swing. Now, football's weird, and weird things happen. So you could lose SMU and go beat Bama in 2 weeks, and then all's forgiven. But if I'm looking at one game that kind of tells you how this season's going to go down, I think it's that SMU game to open things up on Labor Day, you know, after the week zero in New Mexico State game.
16: Josh in Picktown, that would be Pickerington, Ohio. Every day, particularly during the non-playing portion, has a hypothetical matchup. And our town is Council Bluffs, Iowa, because it's the ultimate neutral site. We adopted that. Actually, we've got a key to the city. They sent us years ago. And today at 2 o'clock, he has this hypothetical matchup. 98 Tennessee, of course, Florida State saw them that year, and 02 Ohio State. That was the sweater vest, one and only natty. Now, he competed for them. And that was the year Maurice Claret was a true freshman, had an incredible year, and then the career kind of went south after that. Craig Krenzel was their overachieving quarterback, and no business on paper beating that Miami team, but somehow they pulled it off. There was controversy as well. What did you, man, that Tennessee team caught a lot of breaks that year, and of course they got a break against Florida State with a quarterback, Chris Winkie, being out, Marcus Outzen starting. But TJ, your turn at this hypothetical matchup, Council Bluffs.
17: I think, not to upset the Tennessee people, but I think I would end up leaning Ohio State there. But that is an interesting matchup because I think Miami should have won that game. I think if not for the bad pass interference call, Miami wins that one. Now they were right in it, so it's not like Miami was dominating and then one call changed things. But it changed things, you know, to where it was a different type of game. Like they were right there at the end, and you're talking about one play going the other way. I think if Florida State has their quarterback, Tennessee doesn't win that year. So I feel like both teams kind of caught breaks, one from officiating, one from just the way things played out and thinking about, you know, Florida State not having Winkie or the backup. So I'll lean Ohio State, but I don't know. It would have been a good game.
16: Have you ever talked to Mike Griffith before?
17: I've not.
16: All right. Mike's real moody, so this is going to be interesting. This will be fun. When we come back, Griff will be with us.
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18: Lizzie Maggie wanted to teach people a lesson. She was a writer living in Maryland who hated how a few landlords controlled so much wealth. So in 1903, she designed a game to prove her point. Players rolled the dice and moved around the board, buying properties, paying rent. She called it the landlord's game. Decades later, a man named Charles Darrow learned the rules and sold it to Parker Brothers. He claimed he invented it himself. Odds are you've played this game once or twice, or one of the many, many variations of it. It's been licensed in more than 100 countries and translated in over 40 languages. It's been sold more than 275 million times. Lizzie Maggie created Monopoly, and she made almost nothing from it. On that note, I'm James A. Brown, and as always, be well.
13: 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Valley Broadcasting Corporation.
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16: TJ with us. Usually Thursdays for a segment. He's going to hang out with us most of the show, however long he can stay before he has to hop a flight back home to Tampa. Griff not with us yet, I'm told. Is that correct? Okay. No Griff yet. TJ, a mall in Atlanta asked this question. What would happen to Kalen DeBoer if Bama loses to Florida State 2 years in a row?
28: I mean, immediately after that game, nothing. I don't think. Because, I mean, I think we have to, I've talked about this a little bit, but I do think adjustments have to change. And I know that that would be frustrating for Alabama fans. There's no doubt losing to. And again, what is Florida State going to be this year? I don't think very good, but maybe Florida State's good. Maybe they win 8, 9, 10 games, you know? Like, maybe that's not a terrible, terrible loss. I mean, what Bama showed you last year is that they can rebound from a really bad loss. And, you know, if I offered Alabama fans right now, hey, you're gonna lose to Florida State, you're going to lose one game in the SEC, and then you're going to go back to Atlanta. But I think in today's college football, there would be some fans that say, nope, we want to go 12-0. I think in today's college football, you take every 10-win season you can get. Because what does that mean? Well, you're going back to the playoff, man. If you're healthy this year and you don't have to play Indiana or, you know, the number one team, that's not your path, then you've got a great chance to go out and compete for a title. So I think expectations have to adjust a little bit for fans all across the country, because it's just not – I don't know how many more – elite, just perfect seasons we're going to see. Now, obviously, we saw one from Indiana last year, but I mean, they had a scare at Penn State. Like, I think, you know, you one loss is not a big deal, but I think the bigger, I mean, what he's alluding to is, if you lose to Florida State, are you beating Georgia when they come in town in a few weeks? Are you beating LSU with Lane Kiffin? Like, I know it gets tougher, but, you know, they could lose that game and be just fine.
16: Is Griff with us?
29: Yes.
16: Mike Griffith, AJC's Dog Nation. And by the way, Griff sitting in studios, TJ Pittenger, so we'll just hang out here for a few minutes together. First question from Stephen Conyers, Georgia. Griff, he wants to know, will Georgia start a true freshman on the offensive line?
29: You know, I don't know if they'll start him, but I think they'll play him. Helton's done an amazing job in fall camp. You know, and really, they're going to rotate seven. I don't get caught up in who starts, especially the first game of the year against Tennessee State, Northwest Tennessee State. But I think that, you know, a lot of these teams, you know, let guys kind of get their feet wet, maybe on the second or third series. But Zaki Helton is a guy that a lot of people at Georgia are excited about, a really good offensive lineman. Georgia has spent a lot of money at the line of scrimmage. You know, their class doesn't look, you know, a lot of times when you look at these portals and you look at the incoming players, you kind of focus on the skill position players. I know I have. But every now and then, you know, you get an incoming freshman at Georgia that makes an impact, a guy like a Jalen Carter or a Jordan Davis, or potentially last year Juan Gaston was an offensive lineman that fared really well. Key Helton could be that guy this year.
16: Greg in Statesboro, Georgia, wants to know, with the star power in the secondary, Ellis, Robinson, K.J. Bolden, etc., could this be one of the better secondaries that Kirby's had?
29: well, boy, you know, he's had some, you know, really good ones. It could be as good as a lot of the secondaries Kirby's had. It's hard to, you know, it's hard to kind of go over the top and consider, you know, they've had a couple first-rounders back there at the same time. I think, of, you know, Tyson Campbell and Eric Stokes, late first, early second-round pick, starting in the NFL, were back there at the same time. I think about Lewisine at safety. I think about Malachi Starks being back there at the same time as Kamari Lassiter, who's one of the rising stars in the NFL. But, you know, K.J. Bolden and Alice Robinson, no doubt. I did a AP Top 25 bill. I voted on that. And we did an All-American team. And I had Ellis and K.J. on there, both two Georgia guys in my secondary. And two of the three Georgia guys I have on the All-American team had the kicker on there as well. I think I might have had four guys from Notre Dame, four guys from Texas. It was pretty loaded with Texas and Notre Dame. But those are my one and two teams in my poll, by the way. I've got Notre Dame number one and Texas number two.
16: Yeah, I was going to ask you about that. TJ, what do you have for Griff?
28: Griff, do you Georgia's made it to the playoff back-to-back years, won the SEC the last couple of years, and I feel like the sentiment for fans, and I don't know if you feel like this, but just looking at it from a national perspective, the sentiment from fans is, all right, we don't just want to win another SEC championship. Like, it's got, like, let's go to the playoff and do something. And so, I do feel like Georgia's a little bit unlucky. Like, obviously, had the QB injury 2 years ago. Last year, you have a rematch against Ole Miss, and, you know, no, I don't want to take anything away from Trinidad, but he just kind of like plays a little backyard football that, you know, just stuff. How do you guard against it? You know, but is Georgia built this year, in your opinion, to make noise in the playoff? Like we talk about how the talent is dispersed out and there aren't as many just truly dominant teams. And there's not like a 22 Georgia or a 2019 LSU. What makes them different this year?
29: Well, it's, you know, it's interesting. Here's how I break it down. I'd say Georgia's built that way. I'd say if you put them in the Big Ten, I'd feel better about their playoff chances in the SEC because they would, their schedule wouldn't be as deep, right? You know, you look at the number nine team in the Big Ten is Minnesota. You match it up against the number nine team in the SEC, and that's Florida.
28: Yeah.
29: And I think that tells you a lot about the depth. I'd also put, you know, Purdue on the field against Mississippi State, right? A team that beat number 12 Arizona State last year. So when we, you know, or Arkansas, which, you know, played a Texas A&M team that started 11-0, only beat Arkansas by 3 points, and Arkansas was winless in the league last year. So first of all, as much as it's how Georgia's built, it's how their schedule's built. And then as far as, you know, the whole misnomer, oh, well, Georgia hasn't, you know, won a playoff game the last 2 years. Well, they've beaten playoff teams the last 2 years in the SEC championship game, and that's given them a bye. I don't think anyone's going to suggest that Georgia couldn't have beaten James Madison had they not won the SEC championship or not even played in the SEC championship game, right? So are we penalizing Georgia, knocking their image because they've won back-to-back SEC championship games? You know, that, you know, over, you know, really good football teams and end up going to the playoffs, Texas and Alabama. Are we just going to pretend those wins didn't happen and we'd rather see Georgia not win an SEC championship and beat James Madison or you know, some other weak group of 16 and lose in the quarterfinal? I don't think so. I don't think that would go any further. You know, I think you hit the nail on the head. I mean, you lose Carson back, and, you know, some people might have got a little recency bias talking about, oh, Gunnar Stockton coming in. Let's not kid ourselves. Gunnar Stockton's not as good of a quarterback as Carson Beck. He's a lot more well-liked, for sure, you know, and he's a lot more humble, and he brings an element of the run. But you saw what Carson Beck did with receivers that could catch the ball in his first preseason game. You saw what he did at Miami. You know, leading that team to a national championship and beating Ohio State by 10 points in the playoffs last year. It's funny, nobody talks about Ohio State in the Big Ten losing by 10 points to Miami in that game, do they? Everybody forgets that. That was a two-loss Miami team that, you know, lost to SMU in the regular season. So there's a lot of convenient logic out there right now. I think it's smart that you kind of drilled down into some of those injuries, the playoff matchup. I think Trinidad and Chambers played backyard ball because Georgia couldn't hit home with the rush. You know, they're starting, you know, their premier defensive end got himself out of a contract. Damon Wilson signed a contract with Georgia and then transferred after the first portal window had closed to Missouri. So Georgia was kind of left without their starter there. And then the guy that took over, Gabe Harris, he was injured and didn't play. So they were playing a third string rush end, and they didn't hit home. They didn't get to him. So that was a weakness that Georgia had. Georgia's starting center was out for that game, Drew Bobo. There was an errant snap that directly led to 7 Ole Miss points. And then Georgia had a starting safety that got ejected in the first half and a backup blew a coverage on Ole Miss's game-winning drive. So, you know, Georgia got exposed, but that's football. That doesn't just happen to Georgia. That happens to everybody.
0: Yeah.
29: You know, that's the nature of the beast, right? And football is a game of attrition. And if you're going to play in the SEC and now you're going to play a 9-game conference schedule against more quality teams, and you're going to have to play your starters more snaps, you know, it's a numbers game. You know, there's a more likelihood that you're going to have more attrition than some of those Big Ten teams that might play 3 or 4 four-quarter games instead of 7 or 8. So is Georgia built for it? Yeah. Is their schedule conducive to it? No. No SEC team has a schedule that's conducive to it. You know, Ohio State's preseason number one, but look at their schedule. They're actually playing a pretty real schedule. I have Ohio State number 5. Now, if they beat Texas, my number 2, if they go down to Texas in the second week of the season and beat the Longhorns, you know, my poll's going to change pretty fast. But I'm pretty bullish on Texas right now. But to answer your question, there's a small margin for error for Georgia. There was last year. They were fortunate to win the league. They had to come from behind in 6 of their 7 SEC wins. A miraculous play at Tennessee, down double digits to Ole Miss in the fourth quarter, on the break of going down 17-0 right before halftime at Auburn come to mind. Florida needed to make a yard to convert a fourth down, probably would have won that game. So 4 games Georgia easily could have lost, they won. But to your point in the playoff, they weren't able to overcome Trinidad Champions.
16: Griff, people with the Notre Dame ilk are hitting me up left and right. Mitch in Granger, Indiana. Did I hear that correct, Bill? Griff has Notre Dame in the 1 slot.
29: Absolutely. Yeah, I really like Marcus Freeman. He's a great football coach. I noticed him at Cincinnati. Georgia played Cincinnati in the Peach Bowl in 2020. Luke Fickell got a lot of attention, and deservedly so. But Marcus Freeman was the defensive coordinator, and I remember Todd Monken, the current coach of the Browns and somewhat of a prolific offensive coordinator for Georgia, you know, really having some issues with Marcus Freeman's defense at Cincinnati. And I think they're still having issues with Marcus Freeman, right? A couple of years ago, Gunnar Stockton talked about it. You know, he gets put in at halftime of that game. And I don't want to see Texas's defense, but to a point in their defense, they didn't have a book on this guy. Who is this guy? What does he do? It reminds me of when Mack Maugh came in at halftime of the 2001 SEC Championship game against Tennessee after they knocked out LSU starting quarterback and John Chavis. Who is this guy, Matt Maugh? He was a guy like Gunnar Stockton that didn't throw the ball especially well at that point in his career, but he had great mobility, and the game plan flipped. And it put the defense at a big disadvantage. And it wasn't like Georgia's offense really won that game against Texas in the SEC title game. Their defense was outstanding in the second half. It had everything to do with it. You know, that Notre Dame, given time to prepare for Gunnar Stockton, did a pretty good job of shutting him down, forcing key turnovers that led to their win. So, yeah, that's why I go back. And, you know, a lot of people with a convenient logic want to pretend like Carson Beck wasn't a good quarterback at Georgia. I think he was 24-3. And I think right now Gunnar Stockton might be 12-3.
16: See you next week, Griff. Thank you. Appreciate it. Next up, Gator Dave. Gators Breakdown.

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1: Let's head west to Las Vegas and say hello to Bruce Marshall. He's busy all over the place. Las Vegas Insider, Gold Sheet, Wager Talk. What's going on with the Big Ten coaches? All these guys who've been in the SEC or have come off the Nick Saban tree, they seem to have short memories. Kurt Cignetti throwing out his chest. As of right now, he has something to back it up. Your thoughts just about the moxie coming out of the Big Ten coaching circles?
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3: Today, sunny with a high around 95 and heat index values as high as 100. Tonight, mostly clear with a low near 70. Tomorrow, sunny and hot with a high around 97. Tomorrow night, partly cloudy with a 30% chance of showers overnight and a low near 75. And for your Thursday, mostly sunny with a 50% chance of showers, possibly a thunderstorm, high around 90.
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8: Martin Perez gave up 4 runs in the first inning to the Minnesota Twins, and that proved to be all that they needed. Ronald Acuna Jr. had a 2-run single in the fifth. That was the only time the Braves scored on the evening. Twins pound out 10 hits in the loss. They were 3-for-12 with runners in scoring position. The Braves just could not get those back. That's going. Martin Perez got the loss, drops to 8-7 on the season. He went 5 innings, gave up 9 hits, those 4 earned runs all in the first inning, 2 walks and 3 strikeouts. But to his credit, he did battle through and gave the bullpen a little bit of a breather after it looked like they would have to come in very early. The Braves will look to even things up tonight. Zebby Matthews will be on the mound for the Twins. He's 7-4, has a 4.64 ERA, 25 walks and 67 strikeouts. Tyler Mahle will go for the Braves. He's 1-0 with an 0.75 ERA in his 2 starts here with the Braves, 2 walks and 16 strikeouts. For leadoff show coming your way at 6:25 and first pitch between the Braves and the Twins, 7:40 Eastern, 6:40 Central, right here on the Braves Radio Network.
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1: Gator Dave, Gators Breakdown with us. And by the way, Dave, T.J. Pittenger sitting in. He's in studio hanging out with us as well. First question is from Rick right here in the 615. Now, Rick is from Florida, but job-wise, he moved up here years ago. He is a huge Gator fan, and he asks, would you please pose this to Gator Dave? He wants to know, should they go 12 wide? He said, especially with BB3, Dallas Wilson, and Eric Singleton on the same field, can be very special. And he wants to know, who are the other receivers as well?
2: You have me, Bill?
1: Yeah.
2: Okay, just wondering, because I got a call and I heard you talking right away. I didn't even hear Charlie, so I wasn't even sure.
1: Well, you're breaking up now. Let me make sure. Okay, go ahead.
2: All right, so hopefully we're good. We can talk to receivers, is that what we're doing?
3: Let me call him back.
1: Yeah. Let's reconnect there.
4: Bill, I think it's because I'm in studio. It's the FSU UF thing. Like,
1: yeah.
4: That's what I'm wearing a, well, it's got a spear on it, but it's not a specific FSU thing. I think that's probably what it is. I'll apologize to him when we get him on here.
1: Can't have an FSU in Florida dude on.
4: It's what it is, man. I'm sorry, Dave.
1: There, you know how Florida, obviously, the whole state's a melting pot. So is Nashville. So is Middle Tennessee. There are people. I meet somebody new almost every day, TJ, from Los Angeles that moved here. Every day. I'm telling you, it's a melting pot. Teams from all over the place. But Rick is from Florida, and he runs, I can't say who, but he runs an incredibly very famous person's farm here in Franklin, Tennessee, and is a Gator fan through and through and could not be more excited about this year coming up.
4: I mean, they should be. I mean, Summerall is, again, it's all press conference. It's all, you know, but they do have talent. But, like, it's all press conference. It's all, like, everybody, most people say the right thing. But he does seem to have the right mindset and seem to be, like, a really good coach that just loves football. Even when he's asked things that usually trip people up. Like, when you've been in the league a little bit and, you know, they ask him about the 9-game schedule and they'll say, I don't know why we're making it harder on ourselves. It was already hard enough, you know. You know, John Summerall gets out there and says, I ain't gonna be the one to complain about coaching in the SEC and coaching the Florida Gator. You know, like, he's so likable. They kept so much talent. We'll see what their record ends up being. I certainly think they'll go above 500, but I don't know if they compete for a playoff spot. I don't know if they're quite there yet, but they should be excited about him as their coach in this upcoming season.
1: Charlie, do we have him back?
3: Wearing him now.
1: All right. We'll try and get Gator Dave. Gator Dave Gators Breakdown with us, and we'll see if we can clean that up to where the signal is good. TJ with us.
3: He's back.
1: In studio. Dave, Rick in Franklin, Tennessee, huge Gator fan, wants to know about the plethora of receivers and how many can they feature at a time.
2: Ooh, feature at a time. That's an interesting one. I think a lot of that would depend on receivers or the offensive line. Can they hold up in pass protection if Florida wanted to, you know, go 4 wide, maybe 5 wide at a time? But, I mean, they'll live in that starting trio most of the time, Bill, of Dallas Wilson, Singleton, BB3. Singleton had a big catch in the scrimmage on Saturday. Their BB3 was held out as a precaution. He was full go yesterday. And Dallas Wilson's still mostly on a modified plan, but still has been mostly full go. So looking good there. Micah Mays was a star of the spring game. He had a really good spring camp. He's had a really, really good fall camp, Bill. But he had a terrible scrimmage on Saturday. There were a couple of drops, took a couple of touchdown drops, had a fumble near the goal line as well. But John Summerall even said yesterday in a press conference that, hey, that was kind of very, very surprising based off of everything we've seen from Micah Mays up until this point. There, T.J. Abrams comes back as well. You know, many thought that with all the transfers coming in and the second-year guys that he may transfer away. He talked to the media last week talking about using some of the drops that he had last year into a lot of motivation, things he's got to work on. He's got a jug machine at his house now, so he's working on things there. Bailey Stockton transfers in from Georgia Tech. He kind of seems to maybe be that main slot option behind DB3. So, Bill, I do expect to see some four wide sets for these receivers as long as the offensive line can give the quarterbacks time to kind of go through the reads and the progressions. But I'm interested in seeing how creative they get. I do think they have a lot of potential, and this was something Buster Faulkner excelled at Georgia Tech, was a lot of yards after the catch. And while I think that some of that is beneficial to help, a struggling offensive line, I also want to see yards after the catch for passes thrown 10, 15, 20 yards down the field and then make those plays even bigger. Not just the plays around the line of scrimmage, not just the screens where, a lot of run after the catch yards can come from, but, down the field, turning the medium game into a bigger game. So I think they do have a lot of weapons there, and it's going to be interesting to see, how they motion them into the backfield, how they get them carries, in motions as well. I do think Buster Faulkner's got a lot of options to be creative there.
1: One more note, then I'll turn TJ over to you. Quarterback, and I guess ad nauseum until we see them trot out their starting quarterback, is the prevailing sentiment still that likely Aaron Filo is somewhat in the lead?
2: I think that would be the prevailing thought, Bill. If there was a game this Saturday, I do think he'd be the starter. Tremel's coming off a very, very good week. Going back a week ago, he had a really bad Saturday, and then ever since then, most of the practices last week, he was on fire. And Don Summerall said yesterday after the scrimmage on Saturday that, hey, he's still got to be a little more consistent. He has really, really highs and then, really, really lows. But he can throw the ball with the best of them out there. He's got a lot of wow plays. He's got to get the pre-snap, all the pre-snap identifications and the motions and all that. That's what he's got to work on the most. And Tremel even admitted that when he talked to the media a couple weeks ago. Dawson Ross basically said, look, if we got a motion call, you can't forget the motion. It's basically, it's a big part of this offense. So while the actual play and the throws might look better, there's still some of the pre-snap things that he's got to get better to catch up. And now Summerall said, look, he's done great in catching up. And, he's made it a true battle. I think if things keep progressing the way they have in the last week or so, then I think they may even have a hard decision to make in a couple of weeks if it goes that way. But right now, if there was a game this Saturday, I would still lean Aaron Filo to be the starting quarterback.
1: TJ, have at it.
4: Dave, more importantly than all of that, which Dave and I hung out in Tampa at SEC Media Days, so we actually can be friends, even though I sabotaged his phone this morning. More importantly than all of that, blue helmets in Doak for the last game of the year. Has that got people upset?
2: A little bit, especially for a rivalry game, TJ. People were like, oh, no, that's got to be traditional against Florida State. But I know you've seen it. it's been pandemonium for uniform talk the last week for Florida fans. But it was a little surprising that, the rivalry game, last game of the season, that Florida decided to go a little different with it. Like I said, John Summerall said it yesterday, and I'll echo his sentiment. I could give two craps of what the team wins. Just go win some ball games.
4: Bill and I talked about that a long time ago, or a few months ago, just how people are so into uniforms and what's being worn and the superstition around it and all that. And I'm the same way. I'm just like, dude, just win. That game's on a Friday afternoon at the end of the day. So, like, tradition and all that, whatever. Yeah. Just go win the game. Bill asked you about quarterbacks. Offensive line, I think that's the only other. There are other questions, but offensive line, how much more confident do you feel like they are right now compared to where Summerall called them out and said, it ain't good enough here in the spring, and was really transparent? Like, how much better do you think they are, or how much more confident do you think they are in that group?
2: I think they're confident as far as they're starting to pare it down. And after this week, that's what Summerall said, they're going to pare it down even more. I think use this week to really identify the five, and then starting next week, rolling with that five. And then, of course, your main backups. But I think that's kind of where they're at this stage. There's still a lot of movement at tackle. I mean, you got Egan Boyer to transfer from Penn State, Amika Agorji to transfer from Stanford. It does seem like they're moving Agorji around left and right. He might have settled in at right tackle now, given Egan Boyer the kind of lead, maybe to take that left tackle spot. Summerall said, look, that's still the biggest worry along the offensive line. And that's what he said yesterday. They're still trying to figure out the rotation, who they really want at the tackle spots. He came out yesterday and said, look, he feels really good about the inside, which is, you know, most of us felt good about the inside. With Najee Harris returning, Harrison Moore, the transfer from Georgia Tech, of course, he's experienced with Buster Faulkner. And then, you know, at right guard, maybe some questions if Bryce Lovett's going to be the guy or T.J. Shanahan, the transfer from Penn State. But you kind of know it's going to be one of those two guys. So he kind of called out Caden Jones yesterday, saying, look, it's time for him to play like a vet. You know, he's played football here at Florida, but he's got to be more consistent, and it's time to play. It's time to be a vet. It's time to kind of live up to the expectations, the athleticism that you have. So he's in that battle with the other transfers I mentioned early. So I do think, yeah, feel good inside, but still I think tackle, they'll identify this week and then start moving forward next week to start, you know, gelling as a group.
1: Perry Mason from the Orange Groves of America, Lake Placid, Florida, wants to know, Dave, how much of the offensive problems in the scrimmage would be by virtue of the emergence of the front seven, including the drastic improvement of L.J. McCray?
2: I think that would be a lot of it. Summerall even pointed that out yesterday, saying, hey, look, Brad White's on that other side calling the defense, and he's not letting up. You know, they're giving him looks along the offense. He's like, hey, what, you know, are you trying to kill the offensive line right now? Because there's some things to figure out. And I think good for the defense as well. You know, they got to get their work in, too. For that side of the ball, there's still some questions. You know, while everybody does feel better about the defensive line and feel better about the emergence of Jaden Woods and L.J. McCoy,

0: the defense yesterday, and he kind of let it be known, I don't really have a lot of questions up front. There are a lot of depth pieces. My concern is the depth at linebacker, the depth in the secondary, you know, where you've got to be able to adjust a bit more. You see a lot more with your eyes than the defensive line does. You know, you can't just rely on your athleticism at linebacker. You can't just rely on your athleticism in the secondary. You've got to be a smart player there. So they're still trying to, I think, figure out pieces behind the starting linebacker set, and then the rotation, especially back there at safety. You know, Bryce Thornton, DJ Coleman leading the way there, but how do other guys fit in behind them if a guy goes down or a guy needs a breather?
1: TJ,
2: what would fans are unrealistic and have crazy expectations, but what would make Gator Dave happy? Not progress. I know that's the real answer, but wins and losses this year.
0: Wins and losses, I mean, 8-4 would be, okay, I can live with that. That would be with this schedule. And look, seasons don't go a lot like you think they would. I mean, if Florida goes 8-4, yeah, the easy way to say it would be, okay, that means losses to Ole Miss, that means losses to Texas, Georgia, Oklahoma. Seasons usually aren't that easy. You know, you're going to get a win that you probably don't think you'll get, and some losses you probably won't get. So 8-4 would help with how far the schedule breaks up. I mean, you'd be hard pressed to be disappointed in that, no matter how it breaks out. Unless, TJ, and you know, since you're on too, you know, Florida can't go lose to Florida State and think there's progress. You know, especially at the end of the season, you got those last three games of Vanderbilt, Kentucky, Florida State. A lot of people in Gator Nation are circling that to end the season on a three-game stretch, end the season on a high note. So, you know, if you go into that and you add those three wins, you know, you're probably looking at least 7 wins on the season. Like I said, maybe that 8. But I think any loss there at the end, you know, toward the end of the season would kind of be deflating with, you know, given where you think this team is compared to those other teams. So I think pure record-wise, 8-4 has got to be it. And I think you'll get a big win along the way. And might be an unexplainable loss along the way as well.
1: Like the Texas game last year.
0: You're right. I mean, you don't predict it. You don't predict it. You know, college football is usually not that way. It's not so chalk. You know, there's a lot of talent on this team to go beat Texas like last year. Maybe you beat Georgia and Atlanta, Oklahoma when they come to the swamp. You know, Florida's had those big home games in the recent years where they get that win you don't really expect it. You know, Ole Miss comes to the swamp the week after they play LSU. So there's a lot of drama that they will have to deal with the week before, and then go on the road the next week to Gainesville the week after Florida plays Auburn. So Florida could be looking to bounce back. Florida could be looking to, you know, create some momentum if they win the week before in Auburn as well. So I think there's a lot of ways you can break the schedule up, Bill, where it wouldn't be so chalk.
1: Dave, appreciate the time, man. We'll see you next week.
0: All right, guys. Thanks.
1: Gator Dave, Gators Breakdown, TJ, does a great job. So that's something doing this show, I don't know who knows who, right? So you know Dave, and you've hung out with him some.
2: Yeah, I've had him on several times. Okay. We've collaborated on stuff. He comes on my Girl Alley show all the time, and he's a good guy. Dave,
1: no doubt.
2: For that fan base, he is a really good guy.
1: He is one of the nicest guys you'll meet in your life, regardless of what the topic is. Super good dude, and obviously knows the material very well. We're coming right back. Buck with us about 20 minutes into hour 3.

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8: 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Hello again, everybody. I'm Roger Hoover. Here are thoughts from Alabama football head coach Kalen DeBoer following last Thursday's scrimmage for the Crimson Tide at Saban Field at Bryant-Denny Stadium.
9: Both had their moments early where they could have executed better. They could use some help from some guys once in a while. They're not going to be perfect all the time. Operationally, I just think, again, it's them running the show, but everyone doing their part. 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And so the challenge to them now will just be starting faster every single time we have these game-like scrimmages and practices coming out and setting the tone themselves.
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0: Nobody knows more about college football history than Bill King.
1: Yay, hanging out with us for the entire show. It's been fun, and we still got a bunch of time to fill, which is what I'm qualified to do. All right, I got a intel report here, TJ. Dr. Steven in Athens, Georgia, said I've been to a couple of practices. Now, you got to remember, Athens, Georgia, Kirby Smart, they don't, the media's not in there with eyeballs, right? Not allowed. They may get a little clip of them stretching or something, and that's the way it is at lots of campuses, not just Kirby Smart. But Dr. Steven, who, by the way, played quarterback as well, says, Bill, my takeaway from viewing a couple of practices, he said, we've got some very talented receivers that can get open, but nobody can get them the ball. The team has very little threat on intermediate and downfield passing. Ryan Montgomery, young quarterback, has looked as good as Gunner or Ryan Puglisi, and he goes, then that's not necessarily a compliment. Puglisi has a big arm but makes a lot of mistakes compared to Gunner and Montgomery. Gunner is smart with the ball and knows the playbook but just can't get the ball downfield to the receivers because he still gets confused by variable coverages and looks like he's scared to sling it. He goes, it's great to be smart with the ball, but hopefully when the time comes, he can get the confidence to put it in there. And he goes, maybe also we've got a really good, they've got two, you know, first team All-American DBs back there too, so that is a good point. He said it's also, it was hot as the blaze, it was 100 degrees plus in Athens over the weekend. He said the line's going to be very good, the tight end room's going to be as good as any in the country, and I'm very high on the running backs as well, led by Nate Frazier, who looks a little bit bigger. So I would say, TJ, long-winded there, but I wanted to read it all. Maybe a concern about the quarterback-receiver connection there.
2: I will tell you, I am not that concerned about Gunnar Stockton. Like, I've not seen the practices. I get it. Could there be a bit of a regression this year? I mean, I suppose. That is not super high on my – I think he's a gamer. I think you've seen that from him.
1: Yeah.
2: He gets in there and plays. And I do think there's a difference at times when guys are out in practice and when they step on the field. I also don't know, especially in the regular season, how many secondaries are they going to go up against that are as good as he faces every day in practice. Now, you still have to perform when the lights come on. But we talked with Mike about KJ and all those guys in that secondary that are elite. And I think that probably plays into it, too. And listen, we talked to, again, they open up with Tennessee State. Have you ever, do you ever know anybody that went there? I mean, you're in this area, so I guess I know people that have
1: Marcel Reed, you know, the quarterback for A&M, Marcel Reed, his dad was the head coach there for years.
2: Yeah, good school. But you've got an opportunity against them to go out and really iron out the kinks against a live opponent. And so I think that Georgia will be fine. I think that Gunner will be fine. I still think he's a top, I don't know, as good as the quarterback play is in this league, is it crazy to still think he's a top three quarterback in this league? And I'd be pretty surprised if he's not. I mean, I'd probably have Trinidad up there, Arch up there, and then I think I've got Gunner right there. So I don't know. That's not my biggest area of concern, but and, you know, I haven't seen it. So, you know, I'll find out on September 5th like the rest of us. But, you know, he's been there and he's seen it. And so I get it.
1: Dr. Stevenson, TJ, has a point. He is a gamer. Yeah, he's a country boy who just, and you know, I can promise you he's not scared. Now, he may be a little tentative in the passing game, as described there, at times, particularly things that are vertical or down the field somewhat. But he's a country boy who just comes to play, right? That's all I know about Gunnar Stockton.
2: And there's so much talent around him. You know, like, that's the thing, you know, looking at Florida, looking at, you know, Tennessee, the quarterback battles that they have. There's so much talent around these guys that it does make their job a little bit easier when Saturday gets there. And we talked, you know, I talked about the Tennessee State game to open things up. But then you have Western Kentucky. Then you go on the road and play Arkansas. you do get a little bit of a runway before Oklahoma comes to town, before you have to play Vandy, before you go to Tuscaloosa. And certainly it gets tougher as the year goes on. But they've got a pretty soft three-game runway to kind of get things fully up to speed. And I certainly expect they will.
1: Probably a minute out from the music and the break. Do you subscribe to the Oklahoma love that they're getting heading into the season?
2: I mean, it's a team that overperformed last year. If John Mateer is healthy, I expect that defense to always be very elite. They've got good receivers. If Mateer is just a tad better than he was last year, I mean, I think they've got a chance to win a lot of games again this year. So, yeah, I think they'll be good. I think they'll be, you know, will they be top three in the SEC? Probably not, because they may have overachieved just a bit last year. But I think they play really good defense. I think Mateer is going to be slightly better than he was last year. If he can stay healthy, that'll be a huge factor for them. But I don't know that I think they're a top 10 team, but I certainly think they're in like that top 15-ish range, and they'll be super competitive, and they'll be a really tough game for a lot of teams. I mean, you talk about that's Georgia's first big game of the year. I think they want to get revenge against Texas. I kind of think they go up to the big house and win against Michigan. Like, they're a good team. I don't know that they're elite, but it wouldn't surprise me at all if they're back in playoff conversations in late November.
1: Have you seen these pictures? I don't know if this is AI or not, but it's John Mateer, and he's all jacked up like a bodybuilder. Is that real?
2: I haven't seen him, but I, let me.
1: I'm telling you, it's like he's on stage flexing. It looks like you don't want your quarterback jacked up like that, for one thing, but there are pictures everywhere. Anyways, more TJ after the break.

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1: DJ hanging out with us the whole show on this Tuesday edition. Did you find any of the jacked up John Mateer pictures?
2: I did during the break.
1: Is that real?
2: He looks, yeah, he doesn't look like he plays quarterback. Like you said, you kind of want, I mean, you need a little, like, think about Jameis, you know, had a little flab on him when he was winning Heisman trophies and national championships. Like, I think you kind of want that.
1: All right. One of the best things about having Griff on is the response I get from the audience. Because the audience just attacks. They don't care what he says. They just attack anything Griff says. 614 Rob up in Ohio. He's a big Buckeye fan. After 5 minutes, Bill, of Griff bashing the Big Ten, finally attempts to answer the question about Georgia getting into the playoff. That's one complaint. Because he goes out of his way.
2: Listen, I get it. You know, the SEC, man, is interesting because they already had the hardest schedule. And, you know, I think it is very interesting how, you know, 10 years ago, you would get these SEC teams into the national championship and they'd win and everybody would, you know, post, and the big narrative was, that's what happened. We're battle tested. See, we're battle tested and we've been through the ringer, and that's why we're coming out on top right now. And now the narrative on that, because they're not, and it's, you justify results, good or bad, however you can. Now that the SEC can't make it to the national championship game, the narrative has flipped, and it's, well, we're beaten up, you know? Like, look at our schedule. Look at what we got to play every week. And 10, 15 years ago, that wasn't the case. It was, man, we're battle-tested, and we've been through it, and we've been, you know, hardened by the fire, right? And so you justify the results however you can. I think the SEC is interesting, and some of this is what I was thinking while he was going on about the Big Ten, is, man, they were the toughest, and it was the hardest for them, but they went out and made it harder. And Sankey said, you know what, this ain't quite tough enough. Bring us Texas and Oklahoma. Bring us two blue bloods. Give them SEC-level resources. Not that they didn't have enough. And let's make it harder on ourselves. Oh, yeah, a couple years later, let's go ahead and add that ninth game without any assurances from the Big Ten that we're going to get the playoff that we want. And let's make it harder with that ninth game, too. And on top of that, nobody was requiring us to do this, but let's add a Power Four, a Power Four mandate where you got to play a 10th Power Four game because of, you know, Florida and South Carolina and Kentucky and Georgia playing a rival the last week of the year. Let's add that, too. So the SEC already had it tougher than anybody else and then looked around and said, you know what, this isn't quite tough enough. Let's really double down on this and make it harder. And I know the coaches are frustrated. They've voiced their opinion on the 9-game schedule and adding team and all this other stuff. But they don't have anybody to blame but themselves. They're the ones that voted to add the teams. They're the ones that voted to add the 9th game. And, you know, I talked about this earlier when you asked about the money side. It all comes back to money. It all, you know, Sankey wants to win championships, I'm sure, but he likes money, you know, and that's what a lot of this sport is now. So, yeah, the SEC is tougher than anybody else, but they've made it excruciatingly tough on themselves, and they can only really blame themselves for it.
1: More. Hurricane Mario, New Jersey. Why is Yankee Griff whining and making excuses about Georgia's performance against Ole Miss? Yes, Bill, they underperformed. It's okay. He needs to quit whining like a child.
2: I think at the end of the day, both sides of the coin are true. I think there should be some pride in winning as many games as Georgia did last year, beating every single team on their schedule, right? Their two losses were to teams they also beat at other times during the year. There should be pride in winning the SEC championship. To me, it is still, even though the Big Ten was, you know, one versus two, winning the SEC championship is still a very big deal. I also understand their fans that don't have a playoff win in the last 3 years saying, well, we got to win some games. Like this, they didn't make it in 23. 24, they lose in the first game they play. 25, they lose in the first game they play. Injuries play a part. Trinidad going crazy at the end of the game plays a part. Mistakes play a part. But I do think their fans are saying, all right, man, the goal of this year is to win a championship and not the one in Atlanta. It's the big one. So I get both sides.
1: We've got a couple of terms. We don't use the word fired. We use the term unhired or tarmacked. And here is the question. Kirkland in Macon, Georgia, asked TJ, can Florida State's head coach get tarmacked midseason?
2: Possibly. I mean, there's a bye week before that Miami game that a lot of people point to. And I think there's a chance that Florida's, you know, the wheels come off. Not even really the wheels come off. I mean, you play a lot of good teams to start the year. I talked about SMU. You go to Bama 2 weeks later. You play Virginia after playing Central Arkansas. So, I mean, you're going to be a dog to SMU. You're going to be a dog to Bama. You could lose those two games. And I don't think anyone's like firing Norvell over losing a game that you're supposed to lose. But let's be honest with ourselves. You should never be an underdog to SMU when you're in Doak Campbell Stadium. Like, never. And so you lose those two games. You play Virginia, who was in the ACC championship last year and beat you. You play Louisville on the road on a Friday night on a short week. And then you play Miami. You could lose. I mean, I don't think they will, but you could lose all four of those or all five of those games. And if you're sitting there at 2-5, 3-4 coming out of that bye week, and Miami just embarrasses you down in South Florida, yeah, I think that bye week would be the time that you would look at and say, man, they'll probably do it here. At the same time, like I told you earlier, I have no confidence in this administration to do anything. But yes, he absolutely could, after that Miami game, be told, don't come back to Tallahassee.
1: Music's going to boot us. We'll be back. But the only way to get tarmacked is it has to be everybody can see you've lost this team. There's no hope. Once you get to the no hope moment, doesn't matter what time of the year it is, right? Anyways, hour three coming.

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4: The Birmingham Veterans Affairs Health System is planning a new clinical trial that will utilize psychedelic mushrooms to treat depression within veterans. The psilocybin compound will be used on veterans who are experiencing major depression or post-traumatic stress disorder. This type of study has become possible through an executive order issued from President Trump that accelerates the treatments for serious mental illness with the use of drugs like LSD and MDMA. The known side effects of both of these drugs have been hallucinations, paranoia, and enhanced anxiety, along with other medical issues such as dizziness, muscle weakness, and high blood pressure. The VA says they will administer the drugs in a controlled environment in order to mitigate the risks. I'll be back with more Alabama stories after this.
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4: Jackson Hospital announced that they have signed a new deal with Blue Cross Blue Shield and will begin the process of exiting bankruptcy. The hospital's CEO, John Quinlivan, made the announcement this past Monday, saying that a four-year contract has been approved with Blue Cross Blue Shield, and he described the agreement as good for both sides. A former officer with the Alabama Department of Corrections has been sentenced to prison for smuggling contraband into the Kilby Correctional Facility. Mario Grant received a 10-year split sentence, which means he will serve 2 years in prison and 3 years supervised probation. Mario's wife, Carol Grant, was also caught up in this investigation for receiving payment from an inmate for that contraband. I'm Andrea Tice.
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15: What they do have are a very particular set of skills. 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
16: TJ Weathers, and coming up in about 15 minutes, Charles Arbuckle will join us as well. Usually he's with us early, but he's traveling. So we'll catch him here in a few minutes coming out of the break. More on the message line, TJ, regarding Griff. And again, this happens every Tuesday. This is Buckeye Brenda in Cardington, Ohio. Says, oh, Griff, keep banging that SEC drum for the toughest of schedules. How's that working out when they play Big Ten teams? Question mark. This year, Ohio State has the most brutal schedule out there. Cry me a river, she says.
17: I think the tough schedule, and this goes back to what I was saying in the last segment, but I think the tough schedule thing, like, held that narrative or line, like, held weight when they were winning. Nobody wants to hear you're a tough schedule when you're losing. right? And not that Georgia's losing a lot of games, but just the SEC in general. Right. Like, I've seen comparisons for, oh, if this team played this schedule or if this team played this schedule. Listen, teams have easy schedules. Miami has an incredibly easy schedule. And a lot of SEC teams would be favored against a lot of the teams that Miami plays this year. Guess what? They don't play that schedule, right? Like, there are times you play in a weak division in baseball. There are times, man, where the AL East has been so good that the fourth place team would have won the Central or the West, right? Like, it's just unfortunate. There are times in the NFL where, man, the NFC North would have been so good that four of their teams would have made the playoffs had they been in other divisions, right? But, like, sometimes life isn't fair. And, yes, the SEC is consistently really good. But nobody cares that you played a tough schedule and then you know, the last 2 years, they're what, like 2-7, 2-10 against Power 4 teams in the college football playoff? Like, that ain't good enough, man. So, like, nobody cares that you played a tough schedule if you're not winning when it matters. And I don't love the changes to our sport. I don't love the expanded playoff. I don't love that the emphasis is solely on what happens in December and January. But that's what the sport is right now. And until they adjust and they figure out a way to win in those months, playing a tough schedule doesn't really matter a lot.
16: Kevin in Muletown, which is Columbia, Tennessee, asked TJ, and by the way, Alan sent me the new menu for the Doke and the order menu.
17: Chicken says, nuggets.
16: Yes. Ask TJ, when he's eating $180 chicken nuggets with Alan, do you use fine china and silverware?
17: No, I it doesn't matter what he serves in there. I'm going hands every time. It can be prime rib, and I'm just picking up and eating. We're in a football game, man. Like, you gotta, even though we're in the luxury suites, like, we gotta low class it a little bit. So now I still just go both hands and just wipe it, you know, wipe my hands off of my shorts and grab my beer and keep going.
16: All right, now something I would not know, but I hear Alan talk about it, I hear Jim talk about it, and other Noel fans. They said that the previous vendor, and there's a new one this year, was beyond incompetent. It was a laughing stock, but they had a multi-year contract and it ended last year. Are you aware of this?
17: Yes. Yeah, they were with I think they were with Legends, and now they're going to Aramark, right?
16: Right.
17: Before that, they did every, well, I don't even know who it was before that, but, you know, they had Learfield. They went to Legends for the marketing. They said, hey, let's have Legends just do everything. Apparently, that was a disaster. They're still with Legends for, like, multimedia rights and stuff like that and the marketing that goes on. But, God, I don't want to just spend the whole 3 hours bagging on Florida State, but are you surprised? Are you surprised? Like, are you surprised that's a nightmare, too? Like, we can't even get the food right. So,
16: for a guy spending 100-something grand on a suite, we can't even get the food right.
17: I'll tell you, the one thing that Legends did well, and Alan will confirm this, I hope they don't change the meatballs, because the meatballs in Alan's suite, they were the only thing that got me through the last couple of seasons. So I do hope that doesn't change. If the Aramark folks are listening, which I'm sure they are, make sure that you get that recipe for the meatballs from Legends, because that was actually pretty good. I didn't have a lot of complaints about those.
16: Al Equipa Bob down in Central Florida is adding Mark Stoops to the Texas staff a benefit to Sark and his quest for a natty or a potential threat as an interim coach possibility if Sark fails? Well, Muschamp now has been brought in to come, you know, he's back there, and it's his defense, but Mark Stoops is a heck of a defensive coordinator, heck of a defensive side of the ball guy. That only helps.
17: Yeah, I can't see a lot of risk in bringing him in. I think he kind of, coaches know what the game is, and so you don't make waves. You shut up and you do your job, and you try and go out there and rehab your image, rebuild what you're doing. I don't know what Muschamp's ultimate goal is, you know, but if Texas was to go out and perform really well, could Will step back into another role, a bigger role? I don't know that he wants to. I don't know if he wants to take a program back over, but I think, you know, this this idea, you know, Saban, you know, kind of made it super famous, like rehabbing coaches and sending them back out. You know, he did it with Lane. He's done it with several guys. I mean, that's certainly probably what Stoops' goal is, you know, if he wants to get back into coaching somewhere big time again. And so I think you go there, you try and learn, you try and provide support, you try and help. It will be winning fixes a lot of things, you know, and Texas should win a lot of games this year. So I don't have a ton of concern with that. You know, obviously the risk is there for anything, but I think it's relatively low at Texas.
16: Cade in Milwaukee brought this up, hour one. Luke Fickell, and he's got a long-term contract. But what if they stumble this year and they're 6-6 or something? One thing Coach Pete, who's with us every Friday in hour number one, has pointed out, when Luke Fickell was at Cincinnati, and he had a lot of really good teams, and he got that 1 year to the playoff, and deserved to, deservedly so, and he had the best cornerback in the country. His coordinator there was Marcus Freeman, and his offensive coordinator was Mike Dimbrock. Now, and Dimbrock left to go to LSU with Brian Kelly, and now is at Notre Dame, and Freeman is the head coach at Notre Dame. And there is a theory that those two coordinators may be covered up for him.
17: I mean, I guess it's possible. You know, I think Luke's a good coach. And I think you know what I wonder about things like Wisconsin is I wonder their investment level, which certainly they invested back in the coach. But I do think he's a good coach. I do think there's a belief in him. When you do have really good coordinators, look at Norvell. Look at his Norvell's tree is so much better than him. Like when you look at Dan Lanning, when you look at Kenny Dillingham, both coaching in places and varying levels of success there. Obviously Lanning is a little more, you know, further along and stuff, but I mean, look at Norvell's tree. I mean, sometimes guys blossom a little bit differently than you do. Sometimes they pass you up. And I think about Lanning to Norvell, you know, obviously Freeman to Luke, maybe, but also like Luke Fickell knows football. Right. And I do think he's a good coach. And so if he was able to hire well once, and I really think that's the model of what we're going to, like people love to bag on Mario, right, at Miami. Oh, well, he's not a good game day coach. Well, he hires really good coordinators. You know, he brings in really good talent. He went out and hired a guy to do literally only clock management stuff so that he doesn't make that mistake again. So, you know, can Luke take that CEO approach and hire well again? Well, I don't know how many Marcus Freemans are out there, but there are good coaches all across this country. If you can hire well, then you're in a really good position. I do think he's hired well on the defensive side of the ball. I think, you know, I'm not fully in the camp, and not that this is what was implied, but I'm not fully in the camp that he was just some nobody and this coordinators were elite. Like, he's still the one that brought them up and kind of gave them the opportunity to go on and do what they did. So I think there's probably some level of, you know, thought there or truth to that, but I don't know that I think I have enough confidence in him to think that he's still a good coach. Just, you know, how easy is it to win at Wisconsin? Well, it's not, you know, and he hasn't done a great job, and that's not absolving him of all blame, but I do think that's part of it.
16: Okay. Brett Bielema won at Wisconsin, got to Rose Bowls, won on a very high level, left because they would not allocate enough money for him to make the next hires at coordinator. So he left to take the Arkansas money. And when Arkansas wants to spend, they have endless corporate support money. Again, they didn't want to support Sam Pittman, but nonetheless. So Bielema takes the Arkansas job, and it is a disaster, right? Ends up getting a whole lot of money to get out of there, and then he goes and joins a few NFL staffs. Then he rejoins the Big Ten as the head coach in Champaign, Illinois, and is winning on a very high, by Illinois standards, level. He has done a very good job there, to say the least, TJ. Maybe better than anybody, including me, thought he would.
17: I think he's done one of the most underrated... I think he's had one of the most underrated coaching tenures in Illinois of anybody in the country. Like, when you think about what they've been able to do back-to-back years, I think, and I like, I mean, I just like his personality. I like that he's not afraid to, like, talk a little smack. That's what I like. I mean, man, I still think back to that South Carolina bowl game when those guys were going at it, and that was a ton of fun. And I feel like, not that I'm encouraging, you know, every game needs to be a fight, but I like his personality a ton. And so I do kind of root for Illinois to do well at times just because of him. Not a big fan of, you know, how much orange they have on their uniforms, but that's, I guess, just a personal preference. But, yeah, I think he does a great job. And I think, look at what they've done. I mean, we talk about how hard it is to win at Wisconsin. How hard is it to win in Illinois, you know, in football in the Big Ten? And he's done a pretty good job of it and had some really, really big wins. And they beat USC last year, didn't they? So, yeah, I think, you know, everybody likes to mention, when we rank our top 10 coaches, we love to mention all the SEC and the Big Ten teams. I think that when you look at some of the coaches that have done more with less, like Whittingham, Satake at BYU, Bielema at Illinois, there's some really good coaches around that don't get the same shine because they don't have quite the same logo on the side of their helmet, but they do a really good job, and Brett's way up there.
16: We like analogies here on the show, and Hurricane Mario's got one about Florida State. He said, Florida State's like the husband waiting for the right time financially to divorce his wife, who is Norvell. Sad times, he says, and Tallahassee.
17: You know, I saw an article this week that said Florida State is spending just around $20 million for their roster when their peers, what they consider their peers, by their own admission, their peers, was a word that Michael Alford used when he talked about competing with not just teams in the ACC, but in the SEC and the Big Ten. Their peers are spending about double that. And the implication, actually just the flat-out admission in the article by 24/7 Sports, was that they are essentially not investing there. So, yeah, I mean, it seems like they're just waiting on the right time to file the paperwork at this point. But we'll see.
16: When we come back, Mr. Arbuckle, as in Charles Buck Arbuckle, will be with us.

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5: Today sunny with a high around 95 and heat index values as high as 100. Tonight mostly clear with a low near 70. Tomorrow sunny and hot with a high around 97. Tomorrow night partly cloudy with a 30% chance of showers overnight and a low near 75. And for your Thursday mostly sunny with a 50% chance of showers, possibly a thunderstorm, high around 90.
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1: Martin Perez gave up 4 runs in the first inning to the Minnesota Twins, and that proved to be all that they needed. Ronald Acuna Jr. had a 2-run single in the fifth. That was the only time the Braves scored on the evening. Twins pound out 10 hits in the loss. They were 3-for-12 with runners in scoring position. The Braves just could not get those back. That's going. Martin Perez got the loss, drops to 8-7 on the season. He went 5 innings, gave up 9 hits, those 4 earned runs all in the first inning, 2 walks and 3 strikeouts. But to his credit, he did battle through and gave the bullpen a little bit of a breather after it looked like they would have to come in very early. The Braves will look to even things up tonight. Zebby Matthews will be on the mound for the Twins. He's 7-4, has a 4.64 ERA, 25 walks and 67 strikeouts. Tyler Mahle will go for the Braves. He's 1-0 with an 0.75 ERA in his two starts here with the Braves, 2 walks and 16 strikeouts. Sport leadoff show coming your way at 6:25 and first pitch between the Braves and the Twins, 7:40 Eastern, 6:40 Central, right here on the Braves Radio Network.
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1: Does our buckle here momentarily. TJ with us, hanging out the entire show. We appreciate it. He's in town, seeing some of his buddies over at On3 and some other business for his podcast. And he said, I'll come in studio and hang out, which we appreciate that. Had a lot of fun and still a lot to get to as well. TJ, Danny in New York City says Legends, meaning the company, is the concession company owned by the Yankees and the Cowboys. So he said it's no surprise the Nuggets were lousy at $150. He said a friend of mine said he got a vodka martini at Yankee Stadium for $62. Insanity, he says. $62 at Yankee Stadium.
2: That's a discount at Allen Street. I say that as a joke. It really is. Like, there's no way that, because, I mean, when you're in a suite, they can just charge you whatever they want. You know, right. Like, I say it, so, yeah, I kind of said it in jest, but I'm going to order one. Allen will probably make me Venmo him for it, but not that he really wouldn't, but it might be too expensive. It might put him over limit. And Alford had all those connections from working with the Cowboys, working at different places. They brought in a bunch of pro teams. I mean, I will say, let me give them some credit. I think their goal was to run and is to run Florida State as an NFL, like as an NFL style, like, you know, front office, management, marketing, all those things. And Alford brought a lot of pro experience, the AD, to Florida State when he came in. Sometimes you make good decisions, sometimes you make bad decisions. I think the intention was correct. It hasn't worked out super well with different things that they've done, but I do think that was the intention, was to have everything in-house, have Legends do all of it, from marketing to money to food and everything else. And at least they're adjusting. It was a terrible experience. They said, yeah, this sucked, we shouldn't have done it, but I do understand the thought process, the logic behind it. Just didn't ultimately work out.
1: TJ with us in studio. Charles Arbuckle typically with us early in the show, but he's traveling, so we've got him right here. Buck, the AP poll came out, and they've got the Buckeyes number one as well. Now, for everybody, most everybody knows Buck played all the way up through the NFL, played the tight end position, and excelled at it. He's seen it. He's played against it. I want to ask you about Jeremiah Smith. I've said my entire life, and I maintain it today, Randy Moss is the most gifted receiver ever, and I don't care what anybody else thinks about it. But we've had others, Julio Jones early on with Nick at Alabama, Calvin Johnson at Georgia Tech, and what he did in the NFL. Where do you see Jeremiah Smith as a prospect, and could he be one of those rare top picks in the draft who's a wide receiver?
3: Well, I mean, you just named a bunch of guys, you know, that had that kind of it factor, right? A.J. Green was another one that I remember that was also very, very talented. I got the chance to call Calvin Johnson's games when he was at, Georgia Tech. And I'm just still amazed that Reggie Ball, people may not remember that name, but that was his quarterback. And Reggie was more of an option guy, could throw a little bit, but just it wasn't. When you saw Calvin and you saw Reggie, you thought, okay. Nothing against Reggie. He just wasn't like that pure pocket passer. But Calvin Johnson still made play after play after play. And it was interesting talking to Chan Gailey, who coached him. And, Michael Irvin, he had coached Michael Irvin. He said, this kid is, he said athletically, clearly, better. And Michael was one of those guys that was always fast, could do different things. He said, and he works just as hard as I've ever seen Michael work. And that was all I had to hear when I was there, having understood and known Troy, who played with Michael Irvin. So I think you're starting to see some of those things and mentioned with Jeremiah Smith. Is it the kiss of death, or is it the kiss of, hey, this guy's going to be really good? And from what I've seen, he has only gotten better and better. And I think you hear how hard he works, what he does. And that's just interesting because over the last few years, the great players that have come out of Ohio State, and those folks are still saying he's better than them. And a lot of them are some dudes over the last 5 to 10 years. So I just think it's one of those situations where you hope and pray he gets the chance to play healthy, get that opportunity, because then he can be mentioned in that pantheon of great, great receivers. Like, you know, Larry Fitzgerald just got inducted into the Hall of Fame. There's been some talented, talented wide receivers that have come out. But I think when you see Jeremiah Smith, it's easy to see why there's so much attraction and hype for him, because he is as good as advertised.
1: Buckeyes have receivers in the NFL totaling hundreds of millions of dollars in contracts. But here's my question, and Buck, I make it clear, I don't watch it, so I'm clueless. Mm-hmm. Why is Marvin Harrison Jr. not a star? And from everything I see just that pops up on my timeline, not only is he not a star, but it's a monumental struggle.
3: Yeah, see, and that's what I don't know. This is what I don't like about the social media piece now. Because what we'll see is, you'll see one day of practice and the guy drops a ball, or a drill like Sauce Gardner getting beat by A.J., you know, Brown in a, you know, and really a one on the first one-on-one of the joint practice. And then when you do that, you just keep it on loop. I think Marvin has a real good opportunity to be really strong as well. I think they just had some quarterback issues with the Cardinals, and there have been times where, you know, maybe he struggled one day, but I haven't seen it. Then he puts together, he stacks great days, but we only remember the video that he, you know, dropped the ball and can't do this. So I think that's some of what's going on there, too. And was he drafted by the right place? Arizona may not be the best situation for guys right now, but it's one of those where you're dealt cards that you're handed. I mean, so it's kind of like this. Carnell Tate coming out, and I'm not comparing Carnell Tate to Jeremiah Smith. This is not what I'm doing, but I'm saying, where is he at? He's at, I think, Tennessee.
4: Yeah.
3: They're going to struggle. But Carnell Tate is actually really damn good, and in that receiver room, he makes it better from the day he walks in. Now, will that make Cam better? Will that make that team better? Hey, I don't know, but I will see them twice a year, and I can assure you that I knew Carnell Tate was a hell of a player, even though they were talking about everybody else on that Ohio State team. I always said to people, this dude is pretty good, and don't sleep on him, even though we're talking about Jeremiah Smith. So the league is funny like that, and until a guy can really get in and establish himself, even on bad teams, you know, you have to look at that. Garrett Wilson, another one at New York. He's with the Jets. Highly talented, but still on a team that's not very good. So I think you have to look a little bit deeper than, you know, and this is what I do. I'm going to look, and then I'm going to also talk to the folks that see him every day when I get the chance. Is he doing all the things? And from what I hear, he's a hard worker, and he's putting it together. It just hasn't come quite yet for him like it has for some of the other Ohio State guys.
1: I'm going to get this one on the text line, then TJ's got some questions for you. Charles Arbuckle with us. Cam in Columbus, Georgia. This is a really good question. Wants to know, Buck, now that you do the Colts broadcasts, will you still be doing the college games on Saturday?
3: You know, I'm going to do a few college games early part of the year because they have more inventory, and then probably later in the year. I've got a couple of college games already. I think Louisville and Villanova, the September 11th, and then the next week I'll do Missouri and Troy, which I think is a sneaky good game because I can get over to Kansas City and do the Colts on Sunday night. So I'll do some, but not as much. And that was what was happening with the Colts, I mean, with college football. You know, ESPN, when they have, I almost call it a pulsing schedule where they have more games than they need, I'd get calls. So this kind of worked out for me. Now that I know where I'll be every week, if I get any of those extra games, I can still do them. It's just going to be a little bit more, you know, a little bit more work, a little bit more study and film, but that's kind of what I do anyway. So,
1: TJ, talk to Buck.
2: Yeah, I know this is college football, but I'm in Tampa. Not today, but live in Tampa. You were talking about the wide receivers of the NFL. I love watching Emeka. And it was unfortunate that he got kind of banged up and things didn't go. The way that he started the season, and they had a plethora of wide receivers. You know, Evans is gone now. And, but they still have Godwin and, you know, Baker's still there, you know, varying degrees of happiness there from Baker's side of things. But I think Emeka Pekka can be an absolute star, and I'm excited to kind of see what he continues to blossom into. I know this is a college football show, but Bill's fault for bringing up all the wide receivers in the NFL, and so I'm taking it down that road for a minute.
3: You know, yeah, well, you know, Mecca Okafor, I agree with you. I mean, you know, you got Mecca Abuke, excuse me, just staying healthy, right? And that's the one thing that, you know, when you looked at A.J. Green, we talked about earlier, that was one of the things for him. It was a stretch in his career where he was phenomenal, but just kind of started getting some injuries and getting banged up. I think the one thing that I like is that I was talking to somebody about this. I don't think we give Baker Mayfield enough credit for how well he's come back from his early part of his career where we almost gave him up, like, and that guy's not going to make it. And he's battled, and he's got some really good players. Now, Mike Evans can wake up and get 1,000 yards and 70, 80 catches every year. You know, get out of Galveston ball. He just does it. And that's a loss to me. But I think with the running game that they have down in Tampa Bay, especially with Bucky Irving, you know, just some of the things, too, I think they've done some things nice on the offensive line, too, with Tristan Wirfs. You know, just I like what Tampa Bay is doing. And this, the thing of just trying to compete in that NFC, when you look at Seattle right now, it's going to be hard to unseat them with the things that they have. And they just seem to have gotten better, even more explosive. And Sam Darnold, who would have thought? Minnesota says we don't need him. Sam goes and wins the Super Bowl, and he gets in the right situation with players that can make plays for him. Another Ohio State receiver, Jackson Smith and Jigba. So, I mean, it's just really cool to watch how guys have reclamation projects. And I think, you know, Baker Mayfield is one of those that I don't think we give enough credit for how well he has come back from that. And, of course, their defense is always going to be nasty.
2: Yeah, and playing in the NFC South, you know, again, competing for the entire conference is tough, but playing in the NFC South affords them some luxuries. Although I do think, you know, Carolina's getting better. Obviously won the division last year. Atlanta's getting better. You're not having to play, you know, the NFC West, fortunately. So,
3: yeah, exactly. Yeah, you get through the NFC South, which has gotten better, but you're right about that, man. That NFC West, whew, that's a gauntlet right now.
2: I'd rather be in the South, you know, 10 times out of 10. Listen, I don't know how much Bill does this. UCLA, I mean, obviously you're intimately familiar there. Yeah. I mean, I think Chesney's one of the best. I mean, so many hires this offseason. And so many, I mean, every fan base that hired anyone anywhere is excited. I really like Bob

0: or Deshaun Foster at the time, I said, this would be ideal if they could hire a guy like this. You know, just kind of talking, not really saying it, but thinking in my head. And the reason why is because you could just see how he has a plan on how he's going to do things and how he builds his culture and what he does with. And it was just so apparent that game. They beat up on Charlotte, and they started making that run. And I think, it's just easy to see when you talk to a coach and understand they understand how to get the best out of their players. Now, for your question, I can't tell you how, because there's, the Big Ten is going to be a lot tougher, and I think this year's UCLA schedule doesn't lend itself to a great year. But I think what I saw in spring, and I told Bill this after I went out, how they competed, it was totally different than what I had been watching over the last few years and few times I've been out to practice. Really understanding everything was about competition. Everything was, how are we going to get better today? And what he's been able to, so far, just in practices, the difference that I see in Nico made a big difference. So checks all the boxes, but I don't know if the record is going to indicate that this year. But next year, I think really, because not only have they recruited and brought in the transfers from JMU, I think it's 12 or 13 guys, but also other guys that they have gotten on the squad that have come from other places that we'll hear about, and putting them in the right place, and then also the high school recruiting. They're really attacking L.A., and SC is as well. So to me, I kind of like that, because when both schools are going at each other and battling, they're going to, when they play, that's going to be pretty cool again. But I think it's one of those situations where he has an opportunity to really turn the corner, not only from what he was able to do at JMU, but now his process that he's bringing there. And I think, the fan base is already like, yeah. And they're already putting money into the program. And that's a sign to me that says, hey, this guy's doing all the right things.
1: Buck, always a pleasure, sir. We'll see you again Tuesday.
0: All right, guys. Good talking to you. Take care now.
1: Thank you. Charles Arbuckle, each and every Tuesday. I've known Buck since early in the SiriusXM years. And what's interesting is I'm watching UCLA and Tennessee play circa 1989. And there's this tight end making plays all over the field named Charles Arbuckle. Now, I didn't know about it at the time. And became friends with him shortly thereafter. Very interesting. And it was a unique name, so it was something I never forgot. Charles Arbuckle.

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3: He spends more time staring at depth charts than any man in any universe ever. 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
4: Got a bunch of questions to get to, but TJ, little stat here. When Charles Arbuckle was in high school at Houston, I guess technically Missouri City, but Houston, Texas, Willow Ridge High School in the 80s, when he was a sophomore, the senior running back, DB on that team, was Thurman Thomas, NFL Hall of Famer. He got to watch this kid in August high school practice play. How about that?
5: He was listing all the guys that, you know, he seemed, pretty elite.
4: You imagine that? You're in high school now. At the time, you don't know Thurman Thomas is a Hall of Famer, but still, you look back on it and go, oh, my God.
5: Yeah, the idea of getting to witness that and thinking back, or having to, you know, imagine the guys that had to play against those guys. Like, I hear all the time, like, oh, a guy will be like, oh, man, down in South Florida, man, we had to play against Anquan Boldin, and that was the worst, you know, Friday night of our entire year.
4: Right.
5: You know, and you're just like, yeah, man, I feel bad for you. That you had, you know, guys that never even went to college and stuff had to play against Anquan Boldin, you know, just all these guys, you know,
4: Jeremiah Smith. That is.
5: Yeah, like, yeah, he had like 350 all purpose yards. He threw, he ran, he passed, he caught, you know, just this is terrible.
4: Okay, I got a stereotype for you. What if you're a your typical white 5'10", 180-pound cornerback, and there's Jeremiah Smith?
5: Do you even play, or do you get sick that night?
4: I fake something.
5: Yeah.
4: I get out.
5: Coach, I'm not feeling real well tonight.
4: Okay, the GOAT on the Emerald Coast. Serious question for DJ, where does he think the disconnect happened between Norvell and Florida State?
5: I think Norvell took over in 2020 and was one of a few coaches that took over that year, but the coach at the biggest program that took over that year, where recruiting is so much the lifeblood in the state of Florida. And so he wasn't able to establish the recruiting connections early with high school coaches and also just, you know, kids. He wasn't able to sign a very good recruiting class. Obviously, he was hired, you know, weeks before signing day, but then that next year was COVID, and they weren't able to have anybody on campus. They weren't able to do any visits for a large portion of that. And so he wasn't able to get in and have a really good transition class. And so he wasn't able to build it the right way from the start. I'm not making excuses for him. I don't think he's a great recruiter in general, because they have, you know, after that, they did have a lot of wins and he wasn't able to capitalize on them. But he wasn't really able to establish recruiting. Like right now, John Summerall has like the number 11 class at Florida. They're coming off a 4-8 season. Like, there's just some excitement around a new coach. And Norvell never really got to benefit from that because of COVID. And I think that kind of set him up behind the eight ball to start. So how did he adjust? He went to the portal and he dominated it and he lived in it. And they had a lot of success. And I think that success was ultimately what led to his failure. They thought they could rely on the portal for two reasons. They couldn't. Their evals did not continue to stay consistent. They missed at the quarterback position because, again, I don't think their evals are super good. But they had to rely on the portal. Well, their evals in the portal weren't as good after the 23 season, going into 24 and beyond. And the supply and demand issue picked up. People realized the portal was a very feasible way to help build your team. And Florida State wasn't able to go get the same level of player that they were previously, because everybody else was going to the portal too and grabbing really good players out of it. And so you have seen that talent kind of be dispersed, as opposed to, remember back in the day, we used to just argue about whether it was Lane Kiffin or Mike Norvell that was the portal king, because those guys lived in it. And so I think that, you know, they had an over-reliance on the portal due to what happened in like 2020. With COVID and him not being a great high school recruiter. Obviously, he can convince kids to come to school. He's done that in the portal. They've done an okay job. But I think that over-reliance on that is, it will ultimately be his doom. And I mean, I mentioned this when we were talking about Florida, you know, and things going south of Urban. Man, when you miss on quarterback once, it's a big deal. They've missed on quarterback, though, every single time. Like, they don't have a high school quarterback that is even close to being able to play on the field, and they never have. They've never had a high school quarterback that come, you know, 7 years, Bill. Like, that's unacceptable, you know. So when you miss that much at the quarterback position, you're the writing is on the wall. Doom is coming.
4: EK in Houston says these jokes write themselves. Legends is Jerry Jones of the Cowboys, Turnkey Entertainment Corporation. I had no idea about that connection.
5: Yeah, I think that's Alford worked there and was with the Cowboys for a little while. So I think, again, that relationship makes a ton of sense. But yeah, it's Jerry's deal.
4: The smoke doctor up in Cardington, Ohio, we may get cut off here and we can pick it up after the break. Ask TJ, he wants your opinion here, TJ, on the taking the risk the IU athletic department took hiring Kirk Cignetti. Yes, his JMU success was remarkable, but JMU is not a powerhouse when compared to Power Four conference teams. It goes to me, the fan base was questioning the AD decision, but the reward was proving them right. What a hire it was. I said it. I've said it ad nauseum. What I watched with IU a year ago, TJ, is the best coaching job I've seen in my entire life.
5: Yeah, and I mean, think about just that word risk around hiring Kirk Cignetti. I mean, what did they have to lose? Like, what? I think they hired for, you know, obviously he had worked under Saban at points. I think a lot of people hire that direction. You know, he had success at JMU. He'd won a lot. It's very common for coaches to go out, or for programs to go out and try and get coaches out of the Group of Five level that have had success. I mean, that's why Alex Golish is at Auburn. That's why John Summerall is at Florida. Like, that's a very, you know, when you hire, you're either going to do one of three things: hire a coordinator, hire from within, or hire somebody from the Group of Five. You know, or I guess you could make a big splash too, so maybe four different ways. So if you're Indiana, I mean, you weren't going to go make a big splash. You weren't going to hire from within. I don't know that a coordinator would have been a bad route for them to go. Certainly would have been Cignetti, but I don't even think it was that much of a risk. They were the losingest program of all time. You know, you're playing with house money at that point. So, but I agree with you. Best coaching job of all time these last 2 years for Cignetti.
4: More TJ as we wrap it up.

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6: NFL preseason action continues this week. The Atlanta Falcons will be on the road on Saturday. They'll play the Colts at Lucas Oil Stadium in Indianapolis. Falcons 0-1 in the preseason. Saints are on the road. They'll be in Inglewood. SoFi Stadium is the take on the Rams. Saints are 0-1 to start preseason play. Atlanta Braves are back in action tonight. They're in Minnesota. They take on the Twins. Tyler Mahle will start for Atlanta. He's 4-9. Zebby Matthews, who's 6-8, will get the start for Minnesota. The Braves are 74-51. They've dropped three of their last four contests. Atlanta still 6.5 games up in the NL East division standings.
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0: All right, dude. Here's your lines. Let me click over here. All right, man. There's your Bill King.
1: I was just thinking, Tom Allen had a little stretch there at IU, TJ, in 19 and 20. He had Michael Penix, who, when he's healthy, is a really good quarterback, outstanding quarterback. And remember, maybe it was at 2020, and maybe it was 19. They opened up and upset Penn State very early, made plays against a really good Penn State team. And then after that, starting in 21, it collapsed, and he got unhired, and he went to Penn State. Now he's over at Clemson as coordinator. So they had a brief little blip there where there was a lot of positivity. He just couldn't hang on.
2: Yeah, and I wonder, I mean, I like Tom Allen a lot. I've talked about this, but like he's from down in my area, went to and coached with and is good buddies with my high school coach down there in the Tampa area. And I just wonder, like, we were excited when he got hired at Indiana. I don't know him personally, so I don't want to represent like that, but just know people that know him well. And I was excited when he got hired there. And then, like you said, yeah, they had some success. They won 8 games in 2019. They won 6 games in 2020. That was the COVID-shortened year, so they played 8. They went 6-2. Yeah, I mean, like, there was excitement around, like, what they might be building there. But then, yeah, I mean, they fell off the face. I mean, they pulled a Norvell, right? They fell off the face of the earth and went 2-10 the next year, and then 4-8. Like, they ended up getting rid of him. But, yeah, like, I don't know. I don't know. It's just so hard to sustain success there. And maybe he just wasn't cut out to be a head coach. Maybe it's just impossible, unless you're like Kurt Cignetti, to go have success at Indiana. But then Wynn did a really good job at Penn State, obviously at Clemson now. And I'm excited to see what year two looks like of that defense under him, because I don't think year one was very good. And they went out to the portal and got a bunch of guys that I think fit what he's doing. There's some excitement around what they could be. But they did have some success there. And it was kind of exciting. It was like, wow, he's actually doing something in Indiana. What are the chances of that? And then, like you said, the bottom just fell off and the wheels came off. But it's hard to sustain success there, but I kind of expect Kurt to do it.
1: Two coaches said things at Media Days a couple of years ago that I laughed at, mocked, and they were right. 2 years ago, Cignetti is yet to coach a game at IU. It's Media Days in Indianapolis. And he says when it's Indiana's turn, something about returning to that location for the Big Ten championship game, which is the most ridiculous thing I ever heard. Two years he's winning a national championship, and he was in that game immediately. The other one was Clark Lee, and this is a couple of years prior. Stands up as at SEC Football Media Days, I believe, down in Hoover, and says everybody knows Vanderbilt's going to be the best program in the country. Now, I laughed at that and I mocked it. And I'm not suggesting he's accomplished Vandy being the best program in the country, but he just had the best year in the history of Vanderbilt football, not in the 1920s. So two guys saying historically, TJ, completely outrageous things, and then backing it up.
2: Yeah, and like I talked about with Bielema earlier, I love this. Like, we need more of this in college football, in my opinion. I mean, did you see Will Stein basically say, like, yeah, if we're going to be good here, if this thing, it's going to be because of me? Like, I like it. I mean, listen, nobody cares. People should have this kind of level of confidence always, but nobody really remembers if you don't, right? Like, if the Indiana coach comes out and says, like, we're going to win, that's all I do, Google me, and then they lose games, like, who cares? It's Indiana, you know? Like,
0: right.
2: Nobody... Are people really revisiting that clip? Like, is freezing cold takes getting on the internet and sharing that because an Indiana coach said it, a guy from JMU, if things had gone poorly there? I mean, maybe just like rivalry week with Purdue, but I don't even think people care, man. They're not sharing that. You know, Purdue's AD came out and said, if you want to win championships, come here. If you don't, go to Indiana, which I thought the timing of that was wild after Indiana just surprised everybody and won a national championship. But when his run ends at Purdue, whenever that ends up being, are people going to revisit that? I mean, maybe, but like, who cares, you know? So, no, I like it. I like Clark Lee a lot. I was like Kurt Cignetti a lot. I like when coaches do this. I like what Will Stein said this week too. I like the confidence. I mean, this sport is entertainment. That's what sport, like, let's have some fun. Now, you don't have to be an idiot about it. Like, I don't really want to hear, you know, coaches at elite programs, you know, go and run their mouth a bunch. Like, just go show us. But some of these smaller programs, like when guys take over and have that level of confidence, that's certainly what you want to fire up your fan base and get yourself in a good position for that. So, yeah, I love it.
1: Bobby Dew in Avon Park, Florida. Really enjoyed it today with TJ in the studio. Very good back and forth. He goes, is it just me or did Griff seem to filibuster his time?
2: He sounded like Lane Kiffin at the SEC Media Days. Now, I think he was trying to – listen, I'll give Griff some – I think he was just trying to explain his thoughts on why – Georgia shouldn't, like, it shouldn't be held against Georgia that they've lost in both playoffs, right? And I do think there's aspects of what he said that are right. It's a very tough schedule. They have been a little bit unlucky. Winning the SEC still matters. But I love that he called it filibustering the time for sure. That's great.
1: You got to remember, Griff does the Fine Bomb Show, and if Griff sees an opportunity to jump or seize the opportunity and just completely bash something, he's going to do it. That's just, he's wired from Feinbaum like that. He used to just blast Vanderbilt and their crappy facilities and their sucky history. And he would go on and on and on purpose and filibuster it, and then everybody would get mad. So that's part of his shtick. You got to remember that.
2: Listen, everybody has it, right? Like, everybody has their shtick. I like to give the SEC a hard time. I like to joke, but I've enjoyed this, man. It's been a lot of fun, Bill.
1: TJ, thank you, sir. Appreciate you coming to town, sitting in with us. We'll talk to you soon. Thank you.
2: See you, buddy.
1: Lashpa, y'all. I have nothing else to say. Lashpa.

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5: The Alabama Supreme Court has extended a deadline for a briefing to be filed when it comes to the residency challenge against U.S. Senator Tommy Tuberville as he runs in Alabama's governor's race. The deadline has now been set for Thursday, August 27th. Attorneys for Tuberville requested the extension of this deadline due to another lawsuit that is still ongoing in Jefferson County from former Republican gubernatorial candidate Ken McPheeters. The plaintiff in the case before the Alabama Supreme Court is Barry Ragsdale. He did not object to this extension request. Ragsdale claims in that lawsuit that Tuberville fails to satisfy the 7-year residency requirement that is necessary for anyone to run in Alabama's governor's race. I'll be back with more Alabama stories after this.
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5: The football coach at Guntersville High School has resigned from his position after law enforcement recently had to escort him from a football game for intoxication. This incident occurred last Friday, with Jerry Folks ultimately being arrested. On Monday of this week, the Guntersville City Board of Education announced that Folks is no longer employed at the school. A student at Verbena High School is being charged with making terroristic threats to the students and staff at that school. The Chilton County Sheriff's Department was notified of the threat that came in on August 14th. The student was identified and removed from the school campus this past Monday. Alligator hunting season is now open in Alabama, and already a 13-foot, 614-pound gator has been snagged in the West Central Alligator Management Area. I'm Andrea Tice.
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8: It's time to kick off the 2026 high school football season, and this Friday night, the Florence Falcons are on the road to take on the Pinson Valley Indians. 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
11: Today sunny with a high around 95 and heat index values as high as 100. Tonight mostly clear with a low near 70. Tomorrow sunny and hot with a high around 97. Tomorrow night, partly cloudy with a 30% chance of showers overnight and a low near 75. And for your Thursday, mostly sunny with a 50% chance of showers, possibly a thunderstorm, high around 90.
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13: I'm pretty staunch on I want our uniform colors to be orange, blue, and white because those are our school colors. I don't have any desire to wear those green alligator uniforms that were worn here. If I don't spend a ton of time thinking about it. I'm sure everybody thinks that's like all I do all day is put uniform combinations together. Out of those decisions, I would say the administration here and other people that were involved in planning that out with everybody in that room probably were like looking at me like, why are you so disinterested in this? Because I really, I could give two s. I just want to win games.
14: There you have it. The unvarnished voice of North Alabama's most famous Gator, John Sumrall, preaching from the pulpit down in Gainesville as the head coach of the blue, orange, and white Gators. Good afternoon. Welcome in. Brett Beard, how are you?
15: That was pretty good, wasn't it?
14: John, yeah, just Sumrall, like it is, man.
15: John Sumrall is just a football coach, Harold. Yep. Bug. That is it. Las Vegas and Senator Bruce Marshall, who had a birthday yesterday, will preview the upcoming college football season. Heath Wood, head football coach Central, previews the 2026 season coming up, and good friend Freddie Kirby is here right now to talk about hush puppies and Alabama summer camp.
14: Can we just talk about hush puppies for now, and then we'll get to summer camp later? Freddie's probably going to drive that bus. Freddie is the regional boss of Southeastern Athletics Incorporated. Freddie, welcome in. Hopefully you brought some hush puppies with you. How are you?
16: Oh, we're doing all right, guys, and there will be plenty on display tonight if we if we can get the BB and the HB to show up tonight and everything. Of course, we got to let the HB get out of captivity before we can expect him.
14: When you commit my crimes, it's a long parole, man. I guarantee you, Freddie. Talk to us. You teased us. Well, what you got on your plate tonight?
16: Well, we're going to have our annual kickoff of football season get together at Greenbrier Restaurant tonight for the Alabama football fans and the Alabama athletics fans in general and everything. We usually have a really good turnout for this night. And me and Drew DeArmond are going to get together and to talk about the recruiting classes, what we can expect out of this year's team and what our projections are. Just have a nice, good night of Alabama football and good eating.
14: There you go. It must be August in North Alabama. Freddie, let's talk a little bit about
16: Okay, one thing about that, Harold, that I failed to say. Now, we don't have a membership. If you're an Alabama fan, we let you in the door.
14: Mm-hmm.
16: And all you got to do is pay for your meal and put $5 or $10 in the basket. Well, we pass everything to take care of speakers.
14: Well, in this day and time, $5 or $10, that won't even get you through Krispy Kreme, will it? So that's a pretty good big bang for the buck. Freddie, you mentioned talking about, and I'd imagine you're going to get the question, who's going to be the starting quarterback for the Alabama Crimson Tide? Ryan Grubb this week dropping some major hints. We are close. I think a lot of folks have their vote in the ballot box who they want. Who does Ryan Grubb and this coaching staff want as their starting quarterback? And what are you looking at as far as the time frame, Freddie?
16: Well, I'm kind of like most people in general. I think Thursday's scrimmage is going to go a long way towards determining that.
14: Mm-hmm.
16: But I think you'll be able to see them go through the weekend and next Monday maybe make their announcement who's got the reins at this moment and everything. But it's a situation where it is actually a battle. It's not. It's already not predetermined. I think it is actually going down. It's because people got to understand, a lot of people know all the accolades of Keelan Russell coming out of high school and everything, but Austin Mack is a young man that was handpicked by Grubb back in the day at Washington. And the kid has got a lot of talent. I agree that Russell is more fluid and everything, and I think Russell ultimately will win the job whether he takes the first snap or not. And I think you got more than one position he's going to be that way. because I think the running backs are going to start out with Hill and Riley, but I think you'll see Crowell and Brown end up with most of the carries before it's over with.
14: Mm-hmm. So what do they do with that, Freddie? Do they bring the guys together and as opposed to sitting here and throwing it out there to the public, do they bring them in and say, guys, let's talk man-to-man here. Here's the deal. These guys have been with us. You're going to get your playing time, but let's under the stripes. And I guess the best way to sell that is, young man, if you stay here long enough, there's always going to be the next best thing coming through the pipeline. At that point, you'll know what we're talking about. How are they going to sell this to whoever is going to be second? Because let's face it, Freddie, whoever's second automatically is going to have options to get out of there at first chance.
16: Yeah, he's going to have options, but it's going to be after the season.
14: Right.
16: So that's the good part, is that they can't leave right now unless they just choose to get out of school.
14: Right.
16: And everything. And but I don't think these kids, they didn't come to Alabama not to compete.
14: Right.
16: And everything. And nothing was guaranteed to them when they come here.
14: Right.
16: And everything. But there's a reason that you sign two quarterbacks a year, as Coach DeBoard have done, because you're going to lose somebody.
14: Right.
16: Because, guys, I'll tell you up front, Jet Tamala may be better than both of them. Because I've heard great things about him. And plus, you got the number one quarterback in the country committed.
14: So the
16: position is not going to be empty if one of them does leave and everything, but you just got to make the right decision that's going to leave this team and everything, and who's going to project to lead winning football for this year's team, and who has won the team is what it amounts to.
15: Mm-hmm. Freddie, I saw an interesting Twitter post by Aaron Taylor, former Notre Dame and Super Bowl champion, played at Notre Dame, was an All-American. He is
16: a very good analyst.
15: Yeah, he is a chairman of the Joe Moore Award. What caught my attention, Freddie, he likes Adrian Clem, the offensive line coach, but he said, when I compare last year's Alabama to this year's Alabama, they are much more physical at the point of attack. He likes Crowell. Now, this was a practice. I don't think it was the scrimmage last week. But I'm like you, Freddie. That caught my attention. I've always had a lot of respect for Taylor. And we've asked that question throughout the summer. Can they run the ball better? Can they be more physical? According to Aaron Taylor, he's seen it.
16: Well, I think there's more than one reason for what he's seen. Number one, I think you got better offensive line coaching and everything. Because you not only got Clem, you got Richard Owens also there, who's got a little bit of history from tight end offensive line. I think it's part of that. I think you're better on the defensive line, because the best offensive linemen Saban ever had were great, because they had to go against Bo Davis's defensive line every day. and I think the beef they brought in on the defensive line and the addition of Jarrett Johnson and the guy from Oklahoma whose name is escaping me, to go along with Freddie, I think it's increased that defensive line to the point that you guys should got a head-to-head physical battle going on here. And you got Clem that's teaching these linemen how to get off these blocks and get to the second level and actually not just run up against them and everything, but try to take them out. And I think that's why you're seeing them run the football in practice even better. I'm like you, Brett, that really got my attention and everything. But it also got my attention that he liked the way Crowell runs. And every time I hear he ain't practicing, what do you think?
14: Mm-hmm.
16: You think there might be a little sandbagging going on down there?
15: Yeah, we've guessed that, yes.
14: Brady, your thoughts about Crowell, because we know all the accolades. We've been talking about this kid since, I think, Moses parted the sea. It seems like, anyway, how great he is. But it doesn't matter until the lights go on in Tuscaloosa or wherever in the SEC once he gets down to the real deal. Your thoughts about him, you've seen a lot of talent over the years. And a lot of folks automatically are going to sit here and say, okay, that's great, but can he, like Timex, take a licking and keep on ticking? In other words, is he injury prone? What is your assessment of Crowell?
16: Well, I think he's maybe the best running back I've seen come out of the state since Pierre Garcon Williams. Because I think he's got that much credentials and that much of talent involved in his skill set and everything. He is physical and everything. He's going to go be a banger here and there. But this kid carried the ball a lot in high school. He didn't. It ain't going to hurt him to have a little bit of time off as far as that goes and everything. Make sure his body is totally 100% healthy before the season starts. But I think he's going to be fully capable of playing from game one and everything. I don't think that's going to be a problem. Of course, AK Deer is going to be a different story.
15: Yeah.
16: Trayson Brown is a young man that's going to be able to spell him there, that's got a burst that the others don't have and everything. And I think it's a situation now where the running back position is in better shape than most people think it is.
15: Freddie, who are two or three of the players who've caught your eye this summer?
16: Luke Mintz is one that's really jumped off the field at me. I liked him in high school. I liked his mentality on what I've seen on film. He plays the middle position the way I like to see it played. And I think he's continued to down there, and I think he's going to be a team leader for it's over with. That'd be definitely one of them. Trayshawn Brown would definitely be another because I think he's a difference maker. And Carmelo O'Neal, the big 6'4 corner came from Mercer.
15: Yep.
16: I think he's already sealed himself as the number three corner on this team. So if Dejon Lee or Xavier go down, I think you're going to see him in the game first and everything. And I ain't going to be surprised if there are times that they put him out there and slide Xavier inside when they got their nickel. And I'm not saying because Xavier's maybe the best corner in the country, and everything, but I think he's more versatile than the others are to play inside a little more. Because you got a 6'4 corner on both sides of the field, that's hard to throw in. But those are three brands that come to my mind right off. But one that's really taking the biggest jump is Mal Walter. And everything.
14: Freddie Kirby hooking up with the Southeastern Athletics. Freddie, what's your biggest concern about this team right now coming in?
16: Biggest concern? Well,
14: to hit the Alabama standard.
16: Well, you've got to get quarterback experience, number one. Because you take the two of them, the amount of time they've had on the field and everything is less than what Ty Simpson had starting last year.
14: Right.
16: But I think both of them are ultra talented to the word. I think they will pick it up quickly and everything like that. But they got to get game experience, and it may take them two or three games to get to where we want them to be and everything. So that would definitely be the first thought. But I think you got to get some wide receiver continuity with the quarterbacks and everything, because the talent is there, and the chemistry should be there with all the practice they've had throughout the summer and everything. But them lights come on is when you really see it.
14: That's right.
15: Brady, before we let you go, tell us how Southeastern Athletics can help young men and women get a college scholarship.
16: Well, what we do, Brent, is we do all the legwork. I just went on a 792-mile round trip to Dixon, Kentucky, to Louisville, Kentucky, and back home and everything. And before I left, I'll give you an example here. I signed a young man out here at Hubbardville, Alabama, named Kane Rushing, who is the best male athlete in the entire school. All this young man did was catch 56 passes for 1,221 yards, 24 touchdowns. Took his team all the way to the Final Four, pretty much in football. Turned around, took him to the state championship game, lost by one in basketball, and averaged 19 a game. Then played catcher on the baseball team and took them to the state championship. But he's come from a small school, and you're starting to see some of these small school kids get their elevation, like Raquan Butler that's committed to Alabama out of Lochapoca. Nehemiah McCary from Maplesville is the number two player in the whole state of Alabama for this 28 class and everything. But I ain't got to tell you all the history with Hazelwood and Corlin, what they had out of 1A schools and everything. But this young man has been totally overlooked. This kid can play at UNA and several other schools and everything. He's got very good size, a 6'2", 175, runs a 4.5. But not one school was looking at this kid. And everything. I put him out yesterday to almost 1,500 coaches and everything. And he's got two hits this morning already, one from Central Florida and another from North Carolina State and everything. So that's what we do. We do the legwork to get you seen by college coaches. We put your talent on display, try to get them into your ball fields. But once the coach is there, it's all up to you from there and everything, because your talent's got to sell it on the field. But we do all the legwork, get you seen. Try to open up those doors and avenues of opportunity for you. And this is our 41st year at Southeastern and everything. And I've been in recruiting myself for 41 years But we have a 87% rate company-wide helping kids get scholarships. And when we do the endorsements, we do the publicity. It's up to your talent to take over.
15: Wonderful. Well, listen, we will see you tonight at Greenbrier, 6 o'clock. You and the one and only Drew DeArmond talking Alabama recruiting and summer camp. Fred, you always enjoy the conversation, brother. See you tonight and have a great week.
16: All right, and I heard you say we will see you, so I expect to see Harold.
15: Well, we'll see about that.
14: Well, whatever's behind door number two, right?
16: All right, guys, I appreciate it.
15: Thank you, bud.
14: All right, Freddie, enjoy your trip up and the Hush Puppies as well. Freddie Kirby, regional sponsor, Southeastern Athletics. Coming up, rock and roll time on the high school gridiron. 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
29: From the University of Alabama, this is Crimson Tide Today. 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Hello again, everybody. I'm Roger Hoover. Here are thoughts from Alabama football head coach Kalen DeBoer following last Thursday's scrimmage for the Crimson Tide at Saban Field at Bryant-Denny Stadium.
30: Both had their moments early where they could have executed better. They could use some help from some guys once in a while. They're not going to be perfect all the time. Operationally, I just think, again, it's them running the show, but everyone doing their part. And so the slow start really wasn't about one player, one position group. But both of them really, as the scrimmage went along, got in their rhythm And so the challenge to them now will just be starting faster every single time we have these game-like scrimmages and practices coming out and setting the tone themselves.
0: I'll have more in a moment.
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14: Welcome back, Andy. We mentioned it's kind of crazy and busy these days. We got college football right around the corner and high school football up first. So says Caleb Suggs. He's got it all covered there with the Decatur Daily. Caleb, welcome in. How are you?
4: I'm doing good, guys. How are y'all?
15: Hey, bud.
14: Finally, we can ask the question. Caleb, are you ready for some football? It is here, whether we're ready or not. I guess what, between 48 and 72 hours from now, we'll get the opening chapter. Where do you start as far as the first big matchups on week one?
4: Well, I think there's a lot. I think that's the good news. Yep. Is if you're a high school football fan, you're not hurting for somewhere to go.
14: Right.
4: You know, the one that sticks out at me, you know, I look at Austin hosting James Clemens. Mm-hmm. You're talking about a game that was a region showdown the last 8 years, and seven of those 8 years, you know, either Austin or James Clemens went on to win the region championship. So it was always mm-hmm. a huge game. Now it's a non-region game. They're opening the season. You got Austin, I think, is going to be one of the best teams in Class 5A now that they've moved down. James Clemens is going to be really good, second year Coach Johnson. Mm-hmm. I think that's going to be a fantastic game to kick off the season with, one that could definitely go either way.
15: I agree with you entirely. Aiden Davis, they just have a plethora of running backs legacy there. Aiden Davis last year, 1,100 yards. One of the interesting games, you said, is Wes Morgan at Athens.
14: Yeah.
15: Wes Morgan just rebuilds. Makari Johnson ran all over people last year. They returned five starters on the offensive line, ouch, along with Ben Johnson. 34-game regular season winning streak for Wes Morgan and Drew Phillips. Athens is a younger team this year. They've got some good players. They were 6-5 last year. Austin Campbell, as you noted, a three-year starter at linebacker, Aiden Lovell, who is a real college prospect. Very interesting game with Wes Morgan traveling to Athens.
4: Yeah, it's incredibly interesting. You know, you look at the enrollment numbers that the AHSA put out. You know, Wes Morgan's one of the smaller 4As. They have from 9th to 11th grade last year, they had an enrollment number of around 400. And then you look at Athens, they're the second largest 5A with an enrollment number over 1,000. So that is a huge, drastic difference between these two schools. But I think it's going to be a really good game. I think that, you know, like you said, Wes Morgan, they've been so successful in bringing in that 34-game winning streak. That streak is definitely in danger. But, I don't think it's, you know, I think you look at the difference in the size of the schools and think, well, it's got to be a layup win for Athens. I just don't believe that. I think that what the Wes Morgan has done, especially in the trenches, their weight program, I think they can really compete with a school, despite their size differences as far as numbers go. I think they can really compete. Wes Morgan doesn't look like your typical 4A. Athens is still, though, I mean, that's still a huge school. They're really good, well-coached with Coach Gross. But I think this is going to be a really good game. Like you mentioned, it's Athens is pretty young,
14: mm-hmm.
4: so I think Wes Morgan's got that experience. I think it's going to be a sneaky good game to go watch, and one that I'm going to be at, and I'm excited to watch.
14: Caleb Suggs, Decatur Daily. To me, it's a very interesting matchup. Obviously, one of the oldest programs in the entire state. You're very familiar with it. You know where I'm going with this. Red Raiders there at Decatur High on the road to Buckhorn. Buckhorn's one of those, was Madison County, still is Madison County schools. but it's a growing community. I mean, like kudzu or weed, so you never know what you're going to get out there. But Decatur's trying to get back to the standards. Buckhorn, a growing community. What do you see there in the opening act?
4: Again, I mean, there's just so many good games. Right? If you really want, I mean, you need to be out somewhere this Friday because there's too many games going on. But, yeah, I think you just look at it. You know, Decatur, I know it's been tough the past 2 years, back-to-back 2-8 seasons.
15: Right.
4: You know, it's been a longer process than I think people were hoping for. But, you know, Coach Ritter has the track record. He did it at West Morgan. He did it at Russellville.
15: Yeah.
4: And year three has always been a big year. But they really need to get that win, especially with their schedule. You know, the region that they play in, I mean, they really need that win just to kind of spark the momentum, get the kids some confidence. And so, I hate to put a lot of pressure on a week one game, but this almost feels must win. And that stinks because I think Buckhorn's really good, too. I think they're underrated. You know, last year, I forget the coach's name, but, you know, I know he's a good coach. And I know he had a good first year last year with Buckhorn, 7-4, I think. They went to the playoffs. Great athletes there. I think they're one of their best players. SEC prospect did transfer to Tennessee, so that stings, but they still got great players there. So it's going to be really tough for Decatur to go over there and on the road and beat a pretty good team. But I think they can do it. You know, they've most of just about every position they have has like 2 or 3 year starters. I mean, Coach Ritter 2 years ago, he knew what he was doing. He started a bunch of freshmen and sophomores, and you know, here we are in year three. They've been there. So, but like I said, I mean, they just need that win. You know, it's going to be tough, but I think once they get that win, they have the talent and it'll start rolling around.
15: Just to reiterate your point, Decatur has 15 starters coming back, including 11 seniors. Reed Robertson, their quarterback, Isaiah Allen, and Devin Haley, the running backs. Here we go again, another very intriguing game. Bob Jones.
14: Yeah,
15: Seth Parker, the new coach at Hartsell, your alma mater where you played, 10-2 last year. Burt Newton, we've talked a lot about his record's 19-5. Holland Hurley is a senior linebacker for them, and I mentioned Seth Parker. They've got a lot of talent. Jane Rice, the running back, Ethan Gray, linebacker Stringer. Zach King, another running back. This should be a fun game. Bob Jones at Hartsell.
4: Yeah, I think so. I think, you know, you look at Hartsell and they're just the model. Them and Muscle Shoals are just kind of the model of consistency. You know, Hartsell's had, you know, I think 9 or more wins the last 5 years in a row. I mean, but it's a little bit different this year because they are replacing almost 30 seniors. So a lot of new faces on that team. That being said, though, I think there's a lot of talent there, and of course it's Hartsell. I think though, when you have programs like Hartsell, like Muscle Shoals, like Austin, the floor is just higher than other programs. So you know, I still expect them to come out and be very solid. You know, I don't really know what to expect out of Bob Jones. I think there's a lot of talent there. Coach Parker is a fantastic coach. I have no doubt that eventually he will be successful, but I don't know how quickly. You know, it's going to be turned around. You know, he was 2-8 in his first year as Priceful. You know, I expect him to be better than that. But I don't, you know, then he went from 2-8 to 8-4 at Priceful. So he's obviously a great coach. So it'll be interesting to see how quickly Bob Jones will turn around under him. You know, like you said, I think it's intriguing. I think, you know, Hartsell probably has the edge here, but Hartsell has a lot of new faces. So they could be a lot more growing pains than I expect. So I don't know. We'll see. I think it's going to be a pretty fun game, too.
14: Kevin, before you jump off, obviously Brooks, a brand new era to coaching him. They are marching into the hornet's nest, literally. Your thoughts about Brooks at Hatton?
4: Yeah, I think, Hatton, you know, I think people around there expect big things. Coach Stover's second year.
15: Mm-hmm.
4: You know, they went 7-4 last year, made the playoffs. They actually beat Brooks 30-6 or something last year, so they, you know, handled them pretty well. And so, they, you know, with a lot of good players coming back, they expect to be much improved this year. I don't really know what to expect out of Brooks, losing a good coach and losing

0: prediction about week number one. Tell us about the supplement, when you're going to have the game predictions, and where can we get online and get recaps and everything else?
1: Yeah, so the supplement will come out tomorrow. It has, you know, it's our special section that has all the team previews, rosters, and schedules. It'll be in our Wednesday paper, and also all the stories and stuff will be online too. And then Thursday we'll have our special blitz section, which is what you're talking about. It'll have, you know, a feature story, predictions, different kind of stuff there. We do that every Thursday during the year, so that's when that'll come out. And then, yeah, we'll games start Thursday night going into Friday. It's here.
2: A lot of hard work. Congratulations. I know you can kind of breathe a sigh of relief. That's off your shoulders. Thank you so much. Keep up the good work, Caleb.
1: Thanks, guys. Thanks
0: Thank you, buddy.
2: Caleb Suggs picking up with us. Busy there at the Decatur Daily from the River City all the way to Sin City, Las Vegas. And Bruce Marshall next. Stay with us.
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15: The Braves fell short yesterday in Minnesota as they lost to the Twins 4-2. Mark Perez took the loss. He drops to 8-7. Braves with the setback now 74-51. The Atlanta Braves will play the Twins again tonight at Target Field in Minneapolis. Tyler Mahle will get the start for Atlanta. He's 4-9 with a 4.64 ERA. Zebby Matthews will start for Minnesota. He comes into the matchup 6-8 with an ERA above 5. New Orleans Saints rookie wide receiver Jordan Tyson could miss the next 2 months with a right hamstring injury. It was an injury suffered Thursday in a joint practice with the Jaguars. The timetable puts his return around week 6.
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4: Welcome back in. He is the King of Vegas. You know, this week was a big week for the former King of Vegas, Elvis Presley. I'm sure Bruce Marshall knows that because he calls Las Vegas home. He's busy there with a gold sheet, winners and whiners, picks and parlays, CBS Sportsline, you name it. Bruce has it covered. Bruce, welcome in. How are you?
5: Hey, pretty good there, Harold.
6: Hey, buddy.
4: Yeah, I remember you. Where were you on August 16th, 1977, Bruce, the day the other king died in Vegas?
5: Yeah, I remember it very well. I'd gone to a Dodger game the night before. They had lost to the Giants 6-3. And that day, I was living in California then, in Long Beach, and it was the hottest, steamiest day ever.
4: Yeah, it was.
5: In Long Beach. It was hot and humid like I was down in the tropics. Mm-hmm. And there was also the biggest traffic jam ever on the 405 freeway because a crane had hit a overpass bridge and they had to close the whole freeway down. And in the midst of all this, the news started to filter about Elvis passing, which I couldn't believe. But I remember vividly August 16, 1977.
4: I do, too. I was raking leaves by the lake, and a copperhead went over my foot. I threw the rake in the lake. I got home. I turned on the radio, and it said Elvis died. And believe it or not, where we live, I actually went to his wake there at Graceland. And as you mentioned, it was hot in Vegas. It was hot there. Women were fainting like ice cream at a July 4th picnic, and the white Cadillacs were all over the place. So that's a date that definitely will live in infamy for a lot of folks. But Bruce, as they say, the show goes on. The AP finally releasing their top 25. Are you up or down? Who should be there and who should not be in that top 25 in Bruce Marshall's opinion?
5: Well, you know, at this stage of the season, it's a little hard to project. When you get down in the 20s there, it's sort of a grab bag. What does get me, though, I know the Big Ten gets the top two spots with Ohio State and Oregon. But the SEC does have 7 of the top 13.
6: They do.
5: Once you get down to 3, then you got Georgia 3, you got Texas 5, you got A&M 8, Ole Miss 9, Oklahoma 10, LSU 11. There's 4 in a row right there, 8 through 11, Texas Tech 12, and Alabama 13. It is interesting, though, that Alabama, that's the 6th or 7th rated SEC team. That shows you how loaded the league is.
4: Yeah.
5: Alabama is rated as 7th. They're 13th in the country. Not a lot of surprises. And, and even further down the list, we see, Tennessee shows up there. Yep. Missouri shows up there as well. You're trying to look for some possible breakthrough teams. I thought, Arizona's one I'm kind of looking at in the Big 12, but I think might have warranted getting there in the top 25 right at the back there. But, it's early. We'll know a lot more once they start actually playing games in a couple weeks.
4: Bruce, what's your take on Paul Feinbaum's analysis? He's fussing at Alabama fans because Alabama fans are saying, why are you rating this team so low? To which Paul said, you should be happy. They should be lower. Your thoughts about Paul's analysis?
5: Yeah, well, my eyes are still burning. You walk by Feinbaum at SEC Media Day, and if the camera lights are a certain angle, that glare off of his head comes off and just blinds you. So
4: like a dad.
5: That's what it is. It's his job to be controversial like that, and he doesn't mind ruffling a few feathers here and there. If he's going to base it on, I'm not sure if he put it in these terms, but if he's got 6 teams ahead of Bama and the SEC the way the poll does, he has a slight point there. But I think the bigger thing here is that it's just so competitive. And I think the question Feinbaum and others ought to be asking right now is how much cannibalizing is going to go on in the NFC this year? How many of these teams are going to end up 9-3?
6: Yep.
5: And then the road into the play, you're going to have four or five teams. I'm sure they're going to have four or five of the 12 best teams in the country. I don't have any doubt about that. But we know the way the playoff goes and the way the polls goes and the way the ratings go. If you got three losses there, and there's a scenario where you could see a couple 10-2s and a bunch of 9-3s in the SEC, how deep are you going to go? So that's the flip side of having so many strong teams. They can all beat each other up. And in the end, in a season where you're trying to get all these teams in the playoff, that could end up actually hurting the SEC a bit. We'll see how it plays out. But I go back to what Brett Norsworthy said many years ago at an SEC Media Day. Somebody in this league has to lose.
4: Yeah.
5: And right now, nobody seems to want to do that. But somebody does. We'll see.
6: Yep. Texas Tech is number 12 between LSU at 11 and Alabama at 13. We talked about Soresby during the offseason. Thank God that was a resolution to that. I know some people have predicted BYU to win the Big 12. Is Texas Tech too low at 12 or just about right?
5: I think they're about right only because how well they did last year, and I think they would have been higher had they not just completely not shown up or gotten destroyed by Oregon in the Orange Bowl last year. But given, and part of this again goes back to projecting a record for a team. And Texas Tech was, clearly the class in the Big 12 last year. But if you look at that non-conference, we've talked about this before.
6: Oh, yeah.
5: Embarrassing. It's worse than Indiana's non-conference schedule. And Abilene Christian, Oregon State, Sam Houston. I mean, come on. So it's a good chance they're going to probably be 11-1 again. The Soresby thing, I think they can survive that if Will Hammond, who was the backup last year, who came in, and actually played pretty well when he had a chance to come in as a backup, and then he got hurt. Joey McGuire thinks he can win with Hammond. As long as he's there, I think they'll be just fine. They were just so much better up front than almost everybody in the Big 12 last year, and revealing the way they knocked off, not just knocked off, they routed BYU in both games against the Cougars. So I think they're probably that's probably about right for them. I mentioned Arizona because a lot of people I talked to thought last year that was the team we really wanted to see Texas Tech play in the Big 12 title game, and they fell just short. They do meet this year, Texas Tech and Arizona, on Halloween in Lubbock, and I think that might be the first of two meetings between those two. Right now, I'll tell you, that's my pick for the Big 12 title game, Texas Tech, Arizona, with BYU coming in third.
4: You better listen to him, Bruce Marshall, amongst other places, the Gold Sheet. Bruce, your thoughts about everybody, you got to start somewhere with these things. You got your top 25. Who is not in the top 25 right now, but will be a surprising team to sneak in and do very well after all is said and done this season?
5: Yeah, you wonder. I mean, I'm looking at the top 25, and I don't think we do see Penn State in there. I'm sorry. That was going to be one I was going to say. And we do see Michigan in there. Arizona, the one I mentioned earlier, I think they've got a possibility there. We do see Houston in there. I'm glad that Houston made it in. I'm wondering, in the ACC, this is the first time in memory that we haven't seen Clemson ranked.
4: Wow.
6: You're right.
5: They're not even in there.
6: 15 years.
4: Wow. Wow.
5: And you wonder, have we dismissed Clemson a little bit too much now because of last year? And I maintain the last couple of years have been some things that went on at Clemson that just some of the players are a little bit overrated, reading their hype, reading the NFL draft reports and all. And Dabo just couldn't get those guys on the right page. Maybe this is the sort of team that Dabo can connect with better. Mm-hmm. And he usually connected pretty well with his team. So just based historically, the fact you don't see Clemson in the top 25, and I'm not sure how really good the ACC is, there might be room for Clemson to make a move back up, so I'm a little surprised they're not in there. Or not surprised, but there's one that I think we ought to keep an eye on. One other one. I'll give you another one. Out of the American, how about Army? I know I'm way out left field here, but They got a lot of people back.
6: Yep.
5: The quarterback was Allen's was very good. He runs. It's pure, you know, the option stuff. The schedule breaks right. I mean, Army could be the group of six rep, and they might crash the rankings too. We'll see.
4: How about those boys down the plains? If you're in this neck of the woods, a lot of folks are buying the Auburn Tigers. They got three votes. That'd be interesting who those three are. Your thoughts about the Auburn Tigers surprising some folks?
5: They could, and it's that the part of the schedule where they go out on the road is pretty tough. I'm pretty bullish though on Golish, and I think we've talked about them before. I think they will exceed that 6.5 wins, and a lot of it's going to depend on that opening. They're going to have to beat Baylor in that opening game. That's very important. It's also important for Dave Aranda at Baylor, but. I think Auburn, I would look just because I respect what Golish could do with them, I think. And but that October part of the schedule is really, really tough for them. And that's a real Oktoberfest they've got to go through. Look at that. I mean, at Tennessee, at Georgia, LSU, and at Ole Miss. That is their October. But I think they can get one of those. And if they can get one of those, they probably get to 7 or 8 wins, and that'll get them into a nice bowl.
6: We had a great clip of John Sumrall to begin the show, giving his honest assessment of some of the Gators' uniforms as only he can. They've got quite a quarterback battle going on between Aaron Filo, the Georgia Tech transfer, and Tremel Jones. A lot of people think, well, Buster Faulkner came with him from Georgia Tech, so Filo is going to get the job. Several of our Florida sources have said Jones is playing pretty well. Your thoughts, could Florida sneak in maybe at 25 by the end of the year, and who's going to be the quarterback?
5: I think they could, and I think Jones may end up being the quarterback because I'm hearing the same things you guys are. And I watched Filo at Georgia Tech, and I wasn't that impressed. I know they brought Buster Faulkner with him from Georgia Tech as coordinator, and they paid him a lot of money, but he's not Haynes King, who was the guy who really made Georgia Tech go.
6: Yep.
5: And I watched a couple games with Filo, and I wasn't all that impressed. So if Jones can be the guy, I think this is all up for grabs. And that might be an issue there for Florida this year if they can't get that quarterback thing right. That's right. I sort of like Auburn a little bit more right now in this preseason analysis. As much as I like Sumrall, I do think Auburn's got the much more proven quarterback in Byron Brown. I'm not sure about Filo or the quarterback situation at Florida, and that means a heck of a lot. And especially in a league like this, you really need that quarterback play's got to be up there. Filo's going to have to be better than what I saw at Georgia Tech, and we'll see about Jones. But I think that's a question for Sumrall, and if that gets answered, Florida could be kind of a surprise team, but I'm not ready to jump in there yet until I see these guys play.
4: Bruce, Brian, a prop bet here is talking about quarterbacks. Ryan Grove said the end is near as far as making a decision who Bama's starting quarterback is going to be. What are the odds from your Vegas perch there of who's going to be the starting quarterback at Alabama?
5: I think Russell will be, but you know maybe it'll be Mac. We'll just have to wait and see. But if I'm a Bama fan, I'm not too worried either way. I'm trying to think the last time. You know, they really were caught short at quarterback, and that's a long time. I mean, they've had good quarterback play for a couple decades there now, since Coach Saban, for sure. And Coach DeBoer has got it, it's worked well for him. His guys are in the NFL. Although I'm not sure how much longer Jalen Miller is going to be there after watching him for the Seahawks the other night. But Ty Simpson certainly impressed him for the Atlanta the other night. And his track record with quarterbacks, Penix before that, I mean, it's – I wouldn't worry about that with Alabama with the quarterbacks. I think they'll be just fine. I love the way the schedule sets up for them. I think they're going to hit Georgia 5-0 on October 10th. Mm-hmm. They're going to be in the top 10, and they get that's a big one. It's in Tuscaloosa. I think they've got a shot, and they did win. You know, between the hedges last year, I know Georgia got them in the SEC title game, but that's a game Alabama's had some success with in recent years. I think I don't write off Alabama at all. I really think they could have the arrow pointing up.
6: Tennessee's lost three players to season-ending injuries. Jake Harmon, a reserve linebacker. Farouk, their starting safety. Now, they got Metcalf and Dylan Lewis possibly there. But who wins the quarterback battle? We've heard from several sources George McIntyre, with one more year of experience, has had a good summer camp. Everybody knows Brandon's probably got more upside. Who wins that quarterback battle for Josh Heupel?
5: Well, if it's McIntyre, here's what got me about Heupel in the offseason. There's a lot of quarterbacks who were sloshing around the portal.
6: Mm-hmm.
5: And, you know, he has gone out there, and then last year went out and got Aguilar, App State via UCLA. Mm-hmm. I mean, he's gone out, you know, before and gone in the portal. And the fact, there's two things. The fact he really didn't look in the portal this time suggests that maybe he thinks McIntyre, one of the others, is the guy. Or he made a mistake, and maybe he should have. So that's something we're going to find out. What we do know, I mean, at least last year, when Aguilar came in as an experienced quarterback, it was at App State, but he had put up some really good numbers before. So you knew that you had, you know, a pilot there who had had some experience.
6: Mm-hmm.
5: That ain't the case this year at Tennessee. And in this league, I'm not sure, you know, unless you're, if you don't have at least decent quarterback play, I mean, you're in trouble in this league. I think I'm wondering about Tennessee.
6: Mm-hmm.
5: What's going to happen? And, you know, they will play, they got Texas before the end of September. They got to go down to Georgia Tech, which might not be an easy game. I don't know. Something tells me that the best chances for Tennessee under Heupel came and gone the last couple of years, and 2 years ago in particular. I'm not sure what's going to happen this year.
6: Very interesting. By the way, happy birthday. You had another one yesterday, even though you stopped counting.
5: That's true.
6: I hope the exhibition game was fun that you attended last week, and you're still the gold standard, believe me, to us and a lot of people with the Gold Sheet Wager Talk. Where can we get online to get all the great stuff?
5: Yeah, and that was my wife's a Cardinals fan, if you can believe it. And so she was whooping it up. She's yelling at the – I mean, that was really kind of fun.
7: But
5: she had more fun, so that was fun.
7: Then you're...
5: Anyway, okay, yeah, we're coming up. But we got what you know, we're on the eve of the season here.
6: Yep.
5: Gold Sheet will be going here by the end of the month. So go up to wagertalk.com, the umbrella, under the umbrella there, you can get Gold Sheet. And also the picks every day.
6: Mm-hmm.
5: We got preseason football. I have got a week zero college football top choice up there right now. So what, we're 11 days away? I got a top choice.
6: Tell us.
5: There right now. Plus baseball and preseason football. We won a 5%er with the Broncos last Friday night. And so we'll try another 5% play this Friday. 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
7: Bruce, as always, again, happy 39th birthday again. Keep up the good work.
5: You.
7: And thanks so much for your time today, buddy.
5: Okay, have a good week.
6: Thank you, bud. You too.
7: Bruce Marshall again, amongst other places, there at the Gold Sheet. Coming up, he's the gold standard in Florence. Elmer Pierce with his details. Matt Michelle checking in from Orlando. Cole Peaston talking about the Auburn Tigers. And a trip at the Central High School and checking in with the boss, Heath Wood. It's all straight ahead in the second hour of the Boomer Bug Show. Stay with us.
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21: The trial of a former Decatur police officer has been delayed once again. Mac Marquette is awaiting a decision on his case from the Alabama Supreme Court. Morgan County Circuit Judge Charles Elliott granted Marquette's request to delay the trial until that decision is announced. Marquette is appealing his murder charges to the Alabama Supreme Court under Alabama's Stand Your Ground law. Perkins was an officer at the time that he and other officers were called to the home of Stephen Perkins by a tow truck driver who had been accosted by Perkins while trying to repossess his vehicle. Perkins was then shot by Marquette when he came outside to confront the tow truck driver for a second time. The family of Perkins contends that he was not given enough time to see the police officer or comply with his commands. The family has filed a wrongful death lawsuit against Marquette, which is in addition to the murder charges he is now facing from the state. I'll be back with more Alabama stories after this.
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21: More details emerge in Jefferson County related to an officer-involved fatal shooting that happened last week. The victim, who was shot by police, has been identified as Matthew Massey of Birmingham. Massey was confronted by an officer on the parking deck of UAB St. Vincent's after he was identified by a security guard as the person who assaulted a McDonald's employee near University Boulevard. The officer gave verbal commands to Massey, which he ignored. Then Massey tried to gain control of the taser that the officer deployed against him. The officer then pulled his gun and fired. I'm Andrea Tice.
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28: Today sunny with a high around 95 and heat index values as high as 100.
0: Tonight, mostly clear with a low near 70. Tomorrow, sunny and hot with a high around 97. Tomorrow night, partly cloudy with a 30% chance of showers overnight and a low near 75. And for your Thursday, mostly sunny with a 50% chance of showers, possibly a thunderstorm, high around 90.
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7: Welcome back in. Hour two of the Boomo Bug Show. I'm Harold Bug alongside Brad Beard. Thank you so much for giving us a free ride around the Tennessee Valley and for checking in on the 93.9 The Score app wherever you may be in this great universe of ours. We know where Cole Pinkston is. He's busy there at auburnsports.com. Got the Tigers covered, part of the on3.com family. Cole, welcome in. How are you?
3: I'm good. It's a little warm. But other than that, doing good.
7: And you know what? It's warm. It's August. It's time for fun. It's another way of saying you're ready for some football. Cole, obviously, before we get into some of the X's and O's and how things have gone so far in camp, your thoughts about this week, Auburn getting three votes to be in the top 25. I think a short time ago, folks said that probably wouldn't happen. I think it's an indication to me that the first poll of the season is not necessarily how the team's going to wind up. I think it's more of an indicator of how the national press, because that's what the AP is, basically, the sports writers, how they feel and perceive things being. Your thoughts, what's your takeaway of how the national folks are seeing the Auburn Tigers here on the cusp of taking the curtain up on the season?
3: Yeah, I'm not surprised that Auburn got a couple of votes. I think a lot of people believe in Alex Golish and what he's done up to this point, and that he's bringing a good philosophy to Auburn and something that can sort of turn the program around from five losing seasons. But, you know, I personally pump the brakes just a little bit on that. I don't know if I would give Auburn a vote, even though I cover Auburn.
7: No, you're just doing your job.
3: I just don't know yet. I don't know. I think probably being close to the situation makes me more hesitant. So, you know, three votes is about what I would expect.
7: Colin, I appreciate you bringing that up because I'm like you. You can be a fan over here, but if you're going to do your job and call yourself a professional, you've got to be objective. Put the pom-poms down and quote, tell it like it is. That's how you earn respect down the road and get your stripes. But, Cole, you mentioned maybe pumping the brakes. You're closer than anyone else. Why, if someone asks you, why would you right now be pumping the brakes based on what you've seen so far?
3: I think Auburn's schedule's pretty tough, number one.
7: Yeah. Yep.
3: Number two, year one, I feel like you got to start over. And I feel like getting Alex Golish was a big start over to this program, and he's got a different philosophy altogether from what you had.
7: Mm-hmm.
3: He also implemented his own players and lost a lot of players. And Some of them he wanted to move on from, some of them he didn't want to move on from, and they decided to go anyway.
7: Yeah.
3: So I just think you're flipping the roster around. You're getting started with a new system, new regime. It could be a slow go at first, and I hope fans understand that. Auburn fans are disgruntled, and they should be, because Auburn has no business going 5 years in a row losing like they have. But just for those reasons, I feel like, you know, pump the brakes a little bit. Let's see how it goes. If you come out with seven or eight wins and a winning season for the first time in 5 years, you should be happy about that.
4: Nobody knows offensive line better than you. The starting from left to right, Joe Simmons at left tackle, pretty good battle with Jacob Strand, Derek Plaz at left guard, Cole Best at center, Cole Skinner at right guard, Ramil Stanton at right tackle, Jacoby Ward's there. I know you mentioned Auburn may have seven or eight SEC-worthy offensive linemen. Your thoughts on the offensive line, and if they lined up against Baylor tomorrow, would that be the starting offensive line?
3: Yeah, I think probably Plaz is your starter over Strand right now, but you're going to see Strand. You're going to see maybe Jacoby Ward as well. And I think Strand can move around. He's sort of the versatile guy. He's been practicing at guard, but he could play tackle if they needed him.
7: Mm-hmm.
3: I think those are probably your seven. if you went with seven. I think they'll have a rotation. They're trying to figure that out. Maybe eventually get to five, but seven for the Baylor game, I would say. Seven or eight. They could go to Wilson Zier. He's another guy, a young guy. Jack Lear is another one that's played some football, and he could play. So there's options. That's the one, if you're asking me why I'm pumping the brakes, the offensive line is where I really want to see how they match up with SEC schedule. I think they're better than Baylor. I think they can push Baylor around a little bit up front. But when you get into the SEC schedule, I'm kind of curious to see how that's going to go.
7: It's called Missouri, right? Got to show me. Cole Pinkston, he shows you every day the latest Auburn Tiger. Tigers talk at auburnsports.com. Cole, obviously, one scrimmage in the books. And as predicted, the coach preaching the same sermon as all coaches, we stunk. That's what every coach says. That's the first scrimmage, pretty much. Your thoughts, what did you learn from the first scrimmage? And correct me if I'm wrong, the next scrimmage is coming up. What will you be looking for as far as the biggest jump at maybe that didn't satisfy everything you wanted to see or hear from the first scrimmage to this scrimmage?
3: I think I want to hear a little bit more about the pass rush. That's been one of my 2 points on the team where I felt like, you know, this could be problematic. Pass rush and running the football consistently, you know, moving people, pushing them around, are you going to be able to do that? And then on the defensive side, can you generate pass rush without having to send a heavy blitz all the time, which Auburn was decent at that last year, but they did blitz a lot, and I don't know if that's just because they didn't trust sending four. As you know, as good as your secondary is, if you're not getting pressure on the quarterback, they'll pick you apart in this
7: league.
3: That's
7: right. Mm-hmm. That's right.
3: So I didn't hear much about the generated pressure from your edge guys, from your defensive line. Now, I don't know how much those guys played. I don't know all the specifics there exactly. But I want a little bit more about that. Let's hear about some sacks. I want to hear that.
4: Mm-hmm. Did I see, or was I hallucinating, that Bryce Kane had moved, or they were thinking of moving him from wide receiver to defensive back?
3: Now, I know it's hot, but you were not hallucinating. We did see that on Tuesday morning. We saw him in a white jersey, which was with the defense, and he was over there with the corners. And, you know, they just picked up this Troy transfer receiver who I don't know yet. His name is Trey Taylor. I don't know yet if he's going to play. We don't know the extent of what he's going to be. This transfer thing at this point in the season is still up in the air. But he is a receiver that plays a similar position as Bryce Kane. Maybe they're, you know, mixing and matching, seeing if they can build some more depth at corner if they have more at receiver, if that makes sense.
7: Speaking of that, Cole, to me, it's almost like a Dr. Jekyll, Mr. Hyde story with most teams. The first part of the season, you got pretty much everybody healthy, so you run up some great numbers. But if you're going to win a championship, unless you're just darn lucky, you got to stay healthy, which translates you better have depth. Your thoughts, you mentioned as far as some of the positions there, but overall, your biggest concern about the lack of depth and what's Auburn doing to kind of sit here and, as they say in the Boy Scout world, be prepared down the road when just about every team has to answer this question about your depth?
3: Yeah, I think some positions have really nice depth. I like the depth at running back. Love the depth at the linebacker, safety. I think they have a lot of depth there. Defensive line's not bad. Could be a little better, but not bad at all. Where you start getting concerned is probably receiver and corner. Mm-hmm. I think those two positions. And offensive line's got depth, but how much of it is proven is not as much. You know about your USF guys, the two Coles, Cole Best and Cole Skinner.
7: And Pinkston.
3: After that, you're still learning about everybody else. So I don't know how, you know, reliable their depth is there, but they do have options at least that they can play around with. But corner and receiver, we know about three guys that really have made a name for themselves, and it's three USF guys, Keyshawn Singleton, Chaz Nimrod, Jeremiah Coger. After that, it's a little bit of a crapshoot of who's the next guy up, some young guys. And then corner's kind of similar. Andre Jordan is the guy that's sort of proven. After that, it's anybody's game. So that's sort of an interesting area.
4: Number three running back. Number one and two is Cobb and Mampson. Bryson Washington, Davenport, which one of those two you think gets it? And number three, tight end, Jake Johnson, of course, and then Arliss Boardingham or Jonathan Eccles. I've heard Eccles has been a little bit banged up in summer camp, but who do you think wins number three running back and number three tight end?
3: I think Bryson Washington is number three for sure. I wouldn't count Tay Meadows out. I think he's going to be involved a little bit. He's the Troy transfer. Nakai Davenport has also been a little bit banged up, nothing crazy. I think he'll be fine. But he's a guy that they brought over because he understands his role, where he's a really good blocker. They're going to use him in that way. Bryson Washington, to me, he's at probably three right now, but he and Omar Mavson are probably going to continue that battle into the season for the second back for the carries. So I would say that those two are pretty even, but Omar Mavson's got him because he's been there and been healthy longer and showed out, of course. And then tight end, I think your third guy is going to be Xavier Newsom, the transfer from Howard, I believe. He's been impressive. He's sort of a specimen. That's a guy they really like. They're intrigued by him. I would put Arlis Sportingham behind him. And I think your second guy is probably Echols, even though you're right. He has been a little bit banged up, but he's a guy they trust.
7: Hard to believe they're not called. 2 weeks from Saturday, we're going to find out what is and what ain't, as they say. Your thoughts about as far as the tweaking of these next 2 weeks or so by this coaching staff and this team, and the big question, are they still running up a tab at the Grand National there?
3: No, I think they might be done there, or they have at least that, or they have another week. I think they're done, though, because classes started back. Trust me, I couldn't find a parking spot this morning.
7: There you go. That's a good indicator.
3: So, yeah, they got one more week of fall camp, technically, but they're out of the hotel. They're back in their normal lives, so to speak. And I think, then they start the game prep. And that's where we are, and finally we're getting there. I think week zero games are in about a week and a half. So we're finally to the point where we've all been working towards all offseason.
7: Yeah.
4: By the way, you had a nice article this week about Auburn's opponents, quarterback battles, other personnel, other competition. Not just Auburn, but you covered the SEC too. Great stuff as always. Where can we get online and get yours and the team's good stuff?
3: Yeah, it's auburnsports.com, part of the On3 Rivals brand. You can still get us. We still got the sale going. 75% off gets you for a year. Big time.
7: That's pretty good stuff right there. Cole, listen, man, keep up the good work. As we say, buckle up. Got scrimmage coming up. A lot of coverage there. Thank you so much. And try to find a shade, okay?
3: Yes, sir. Thank you,
4: man. Right.
7: Cole Pinkston again. It's called AuburnSports.com, part of the On3.com family. Coming up, Coach Heath Wood checking in from Central High on deck on the Boomo Bug Show. 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
7: Welcome back in. It's so close you can almost reach out and touch it. The beginning of high school football for most teams. I got a feeling Coach Heathwood might have an exception to that. He's the boss at his Central High School. Coach, welcome in. How are you?
28: Oh, doing good. You know, as always, can't thank you guys enough for covering our school out here at Central, and not only us, but all the other schools in the area, and what a great job you guys do.
7: Well, you're very kind, Coach. We were happy to do it because you guys put in, I guarantee, as my old coach used to say, as much work as those boys down the road. But first of all, congratulations to you. Let's do the back and forth here. You're doing something that's rare in coaches. Now, correct me if I'm wrong. I've never made a mistake. Maybe this will be the first time, tongue-in-cheek, he says. 16th season at Central. Coach, first of all, you've already accomplished something that most coaches cannot do. At the same school for 16 years, congratulations.
28: Yeah, you know, that goes back to the my assistant coaches, man, having these loyal guys around me all these years and players that believe in what we're trying to do, and of course, the community support and the administration and all that. You know, it's a good place to be for sure, and I'm definitely proud to say that I'm from Central and glad to be working here.
7: Coach, talk to us about the feeling. I always feel sorry for coaches who finally says it's enough. I'm going to hang it up. That's, you know, at the end of a year, and then about this time of the year rolls around, you can start seeing them squirming a little bit. Man, did they miss that whistle? Talk to us just what it means. I don't care if it's 16 years, 16 days, or 16 centuries. This is a great feeling, is it not, for a football fanatic?
28: No doubt. You know, we're talking about 16 years, but, you know, every year to me feels like the first year because there's so much stuff to get done. And, you know, it's a new team every year.
7: That's right.
28: They have some of the same players back from last year, but every team kind of takes on its own character. And you know, it goes back to the guys that's leading the team, those seniors and stuff like that. But it's always a lot of fun to figure out, you know, just how the team's going to be, you know, each and every year.
4: Heath, you have been one of the most consistent models in your 15 years, now going on 16, certainly as far as winning, making the playoffs. I know the team did not make the playoffs last year for the first time in quite a while. Was that quite a motivational factor for the coaches in the players in the summer workouts as far as getting ready for this season?
28: Oh, yeah, no doubt. You know, I feel like the kids really, players took that to heart as well as the coaches. You know, talking about summer, you know, that stuff starts back in November and December and January, you know, through that off season. And we got a young team this year, but those kids really bought into what we were trying to do in the off season, and they've gotten themselves strong enough to do it. And we got some talented young men, but, you know, we just need some experience and, you know, make sure we're trying to get better out here at practice every day.
7: Coach, I appreciate you bringing it up in general. Let's talk a little bit about some of these specific as far as names, because these, like we said at the top of the interview, these kids work hard. They sweat a lot. They deserve some verbal bouquets, too. Talk to us about your team this year, obviously starting with the number of starters. You can never have too many of them, but you also, as you mentioned, you got to sit here and throw them out there and let them get the experience the old-fashioned way, the school of hard knocks in real time.
28: Yeah, no doubt. We've got, I think, 9 seniors on the roster. And if you look at, you know, who started last year and different things like that, I think we've got 2 or 3 guys back on offense and 2 or 3 back on defense. So, you know, it's been a lot of work, you know, this summer and obviously in this preseason practice and things like that. But when you got so many open positions, it does, competition for those positions, it really goes a long way as far as, you know, people working hard. There's nothing out there on the field that's not a position one that we've got spoken for. So, you know, those guys are competing and getting after each other every day. So it's a lot of fun to go to practice and watch these guys hungry to learn and try to earn those positions for sure.
4: Heath, let me ask you about reclassification. That was the buzzword all year long once the Alabama High School Athletic Association separated public from private and then also reclassified a lot of the schools going from 4A to 3A. You've got a bye this week. A lot of teams open, and then you've got you're away against Phil Campbell, at Wilson, Lauderdale County, Elkmont, Brooks, at Clements, Colbert Heights, West Limestone, Rogers, and Hatton. It is a challenging schedule. Talk about the changes going from 4A to 3A and also the schedule this fall.
28: Yeah, you know, the schedule, you know, it's always always challenging each and every year for sure. As far as, you know, the dropping down, I think quite a few of us dropped down together. And of course, we picked up some guys that were, you know, we've been playing anyways in the area. So it's a lot of the same schedule. You know, we lost 2 or 3 teams, but picked up 2 or 3 other tough opponents. So, you know, we got to make sure we're getting ourselves ready to play and focusing on ourselves more than we are the schedule or what's going on. You know, the next thing on our list, obviously, is to get ourselves better from last week's jamboree and then get ready to play Phil Campbell next week.
7: Let's talk about that, Coach. Obviously, an interesting strategy, as we mentioned. This is the opening week for a lot of teams. Matter of fact, what's this, Tuesday? So Thursday is usually a pretty heavy night, the opening week. But you got it open. Talk to us about the pros and cons of taking that open week, the first week, because, like you said, you had your jamboree. You can kind of go out with a lot of pressure and find out where your team is as far as the good, bad, and the ugly. And then you can scout your next opponent, Phil Campbell, at the same time without getting banged up. Your thoughts just about the strategy, the pros and cons of having that opening week off.
28: Yeah, I got to be honest with you on that schedule, and you know that thing there. It's anybody's ever made the schedule knows what I'm talking about. You just kind of take that off week or that bye week when you can, you know, when it falls. And you know, it's the main thing is try to get 10 games to begin with, and then you're trying to get five home games. So that's kind of how that worked out. But I think for this team this year, especially us with the inexperience, you know, I think it's good for us to play that jamboree last week and then have this week to really, really go back and focus on ourselves and see the mistakes we made and hopefully grow as a team this week in practice going into next week, that first game against Phil Campbell.
4: You kind of alluded to this a little bit earlier as far as the community support. Central's good in everything. Football, baseball, basketball, the girls' sports. We've talked with you over the years about the great community support that you get from your boosters, parents, grandparents, et cetera. I know you've got a lot of multi-sport athletes. Talk about that a little bit. Again, as I've said, you've got one of the most consistent programs in North Alabama in the Shoals in a lot of sports.
28: Yeah, you know, you're talking about Central. I can't say enough and how thankful I am that I am from this community and this school. But, you know, it goes back to, you know, if we're playing softball, we're pulling for those girls.
4: Yeah.
28: Girls basketball, volleyball, you know, everybody just pulls together and supports one another. And we do out here at Central. We share a lot of athletes, and I feel like all the programs work well together, understanding what's going on and all that. But, I can't say enough good things about Central and the community and all the folks out this way.
7: I'm going to extend that, if you don't mind, Coach. You got a list of coaches there. You mentioned at the top of the interview. I would imagine you want to throw some shout-outs to your coaching staff as well.
28: Oh yeah, that you know, you talk about 16 years and all the coaches that kind of come and gone, this, that. Mm-hmm. Everybody that's ever been through here has been loyal to the program and what we're trying to do. And, you know, it's never about any of us individuals. It's about what's best for the program and the school and these players when they come through. So, you know, I can't say enough about, you know, every coach that's ever worked here for sure.
4: Well, I know one thing. You and the coaches want to win games, but you also want to help raise these young men to be parents and husbands and everything else down the road. Listen, we always enjoy the conversation with you. I know you can be back in the playoffs this year. Have a great summer, the rest of it. Hopefully we can talk with you again a little bit later during the season.
28: Man, yeah, again, thank you guys for covering Central and what we're trying to do out here, and not only us, but all these other local schools.
7: Well, thank you for allowing us the opportunity to do it. I guarantee you, this is what they call local radio. This is your radio station. So all the best to you, Coach, and thanks for the verbal bouquets.
28: Thank you again.
4: Thank you, Heath.
7: Central Lionhead football coach, Heath Wood. Coming up, time to head on out of town all the way to Orlando, and Matt Michelle on deck. Stay with us.
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24: New Orleans Saints rookie wide receiver Jordan Tyson could miss the next 2 months with a right hamstring injury. It was an injury suffered Thursday in a joint practice with the Jaguars. The timetable puts his return around week 6. The Braves fell short yesterday in Minnesota as they lost to the Twins 4-2. Mark Perez took the loss. He drops to 8-7. Braves with the setback now 74-51. The Atlanta Braves will play the Twins again tonight at Target Field in Minneapolis. Tyler Mahle will get the start for Atlanta. He's 4-9 with a 4.64 ERA. Zebby Matthews will start for Minnesota. He comes into the matchup 6-8 with an ERA above 5.
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3: Welcome back in. Time to head on down to Orlando and say hello to WM, Matt Michelle. He's a college insider with the Orlando Sentinel, and his podcast is called Gridiron 365. Matt, welcome in. How are you?
4: I'm doing well. How are you guys doing today?
3: Well, we're just honored that you would run with us, Mitch. You've been running with the big dogs. What's his name? Kirk Herbstreit. I think he's pretty well known across the country. You cross paths with the Cursor this week. Is he opening up a path for you to get on game day? Or what happened with your meeting with the big dog, Kirk Herbstreit, then, Matt?
4: Yeah, I got a chance to catch up with him. He was in Orlando last week. He's excited about football season. Mm-hmm. I asked him when does that preparation begin? When does he get himself kind of ready to start, you know, getting for that those first couple of games? He said, you know, pretty much right after the 4th of July, you know, he's watching cornhole on, you know, the ESPN Ocho, and he decides, you know, he starts to get that itch for getting back to college football. So he's excited to get back to it. He talked a little bit about his frustrations with sport right now and just how things have gone with all the court cases, you know, the Protect College Sports Act and things like that. And I think he would like to see the sport kind of get to a point where, you know, more stability and the fact that they'll, you know, there's more of an understanding of what to expect than there is right now. So he's looking forward to a lot of things. I ask about UCF, I ask about Florida, and he talked a little bit about John Summerall and says he really believes John Summerall is the right guy for the job at Florida and has a chance to make, you know, get things back on the right track. And said that, you know, it's a little it's been missing the last few years, but that being in the swamp, you know, on a night game is something that most people don't get a chance to experience. That's something special about football, but it hasn't been that way for a couple of years. So he'd like to see that kind of come to fruition again. So just kind of a brief little chat before we end up speaking to a bunch of people here and there.
3: Well, good for you, Matt. And I think Kirk has a good insight, too. And to me, the message that I think he would like to give, he has to be careful giving his platform, is be careful to not shoot the goose that laid the golden egg. You keep doing all these changes with college football, and I think eventually fans are going to say, you know what, I think I now have it. I'm going to start pushing back and dialing back a little bit. We've seen it with other sports, NASCAR, a lot of sports. After at one time they thought that they were bulletproof, and now I think they're sitting here trying to reassess things. We've seen it with national brands, thinking they're the smartest person in the room, and we see what's happened with that. But you mentioned also Orlando, and you mentioned Kirk, and I always thought that the chemistry between he and Lee Corso was magic. And I think people still miss Lee. I know he had his challenges, but I think he was an important part of the chemistry on that show. What you're there in Orlando? What's I know Lee is he's throwing some rings around the tree up there. But what are you hearing about Lee these days?
4: Yeah, it was interesting. You know, I've talked to several people who have spoken with Lee. I had his birthday the other day. He turned 91 years old.
3: Wow.
4: He actually, when Kirk Herbstreit was coming down to Orlando, he called Kirk. Kirk told me the story.
3: Wow.
4: When I asked him that Lee called him up and said, when are you going to be here? What time do you arrive? Kirk said, when the plane landed on the tarmac, his private plane, he got off the plane, and there was Lee standing there with a bottle of water, ready to give him a big hug. And they gave him a big hug on the tarmac, and he said they both just started crying. And he said it had been over a year since him in person, and he said he is a father figure to him, and you know, Corso is the so, you know, he takes that relationship very special, doesn't take it for granted. So they've had some chances to really kind of, you know, bond. It was he was at the speaking event, Lee was, and it was a good chance to kind of bond. But
3: great,
4: you know,
3: story.
4: Again, you know, you mentioned it, Lee, you know, he's 91 he's had some health issues and things like that. I speak with people around here who are close to him, and you know, they say, you know, he had his challenges, but he's still out there doing things. He's still remaining active. It's not like he's hiding away at home. So it's good to see him. It's good to see him out, you know, and having those moments with Herbstreit.
5: Did Kirk mention if there were going to be any changes with game day? Of course, everybody, we do a lot of prep work during the week, but still it's a very enjoyable show. Any changes with game day? And by the way, did he bring his dog with him, who goes nearly everywhere with him?
4: We didn't get a chance to ask about any changes to game day. He only had about 10 minutes.
5: Oh, yeah.
4: It's pretty quick. But I'm sure, you know, they're always looking to find ways to continue to be relevant and everything like that. He did.

0: bring his dog with him. His dog was in the room with us.
1: Of course.
0: I took a bunch of pictures, of course, and I sent it to a bunch of people. And, you know, I think that was the highlight for a lot of people. That I sent was, hey, it's great you got to see Kirk Herbstreit now. Send me the pictures of his dog.
2: Yeah.
0: It was basically the text I got. So yeah, I was, you know, I think this is the thing about game day. Game day will always be that, you know, that the pantheon, you know, of college football broadcast. And they've done an amazing job over the years. 35
3: years. They have.
2: That's right.
0: On the show to be able to do those kind of things. But I know when Corsell retired, there were people who thought, well, it's not going to be anywhere near as good. You know, and I think that it's a challenge because you have to find ways to make it relevant. You have to be, we talked about this years ago about sports betting, how sports betting kind of taken a place. And even though it was really not something that people talked a lot about, they were the ones who kind of take advantage of that time. They brought in Nick Saban. They brought in some people that really no one thought would be on a stage, and they're on stage with them.
2: Mm-hmm.
0: So it's a challenge. And at some point, you know, Kirk has, you know, I mean, I know there's been stories about, you know, what will happen next. I mean, he's very active. He's doing stuff for Amazon and the NFL, their Thursday night NFL game.
2: Mm-hmm.
0: You know, at some point, maybe he might want to walk away. I mean, you know, he didn't say anything to that effect. But, you know, I mean, it's going to be interesting how this show grows and matures and how they find a way to maybe move some pieces in and out to kind of make the show be just as relevant. Because now you're competing with other places. You're competing
2: That's
0: with
2: right.
0: Fox. And their big news show.
2: That's right.
0: Eventually, you're going to compete with some other networks, I'm sure, down the road. It's just trying to be that mainstay that people still tune in.
3: I guarantee you, Matt, the bosses at ESPN, they're concerned about that, too. They do not want to lose Kirk Herbstreit, the bookends, if you will, and a guy from our neck of the woods by the name of Reese Davis. The chemistry on those shows is so important. The branding is so important. People are comfortable with that. So be careful, ESPN, how you handle those guys. But, Matt, the top 25 is out in the Associated Press. Your thoughts overall, who is too high, who is too low, and who's just about right?
0: You know, man, someone asked me that earlier today. I don't know about too high. I mean, LSU at 11, you know, and again, I know Lane Kiffin, there's a lot of buzz surrounding him. And, you know, I mean, I think LSU's a good team. I think they're a top 25 team. Might be considered a little high.
2: Yep.
0: Maybe even Ole Miss at 9 might be considered a little high. But, you know, I thought Texas Tech was a little low at 12.
2: Mm-hmm.
0: I mean, I know maybe if Brendan Sorsby's situation had a rock, you know, maybe they could be a little higher up there. You know, I wish, you know, USC was at, what, 14? I mean, USC kind of, you know, was there. You never know where USC is going to end up. And when you put them there, I got more USC complaints today on my on my social media feeds as a voter than I did anything else. So they think they should be higher. So, I think they're – as a preseason rankings go, this is just a chance to really kind of set the foundation going into the season. And as I tell people all the time, these things will change. They will change all the time.
3: Well, the thing is, Matt, to me, I look at this first poll as not necessarily where things, we said it earlier, where these teams are going to wind up. This is just a perception right now of sports writers across the country of what teams did last year as a program, what they've done with the portal coming in. To me, that's all it is. It's just a national sports writer perception of this team, and this team.
0: Yeah, very much so. I think that's what a lot of that is.
2: Mm-hmm.
0: It's difficult to do the preseason poll.
3: Right.
0: I tell people all the time, because not only are you basing on what happened last year, but you got to remember the transfer portal,
3: who
0: they add, what kind of production teams bring back, who's going to be the starting quarterback, did they have any new coaches come in and come out. It's a challenge, and sometimes it can be frustrating. It takes weeks. My point is it takes weeks to come up with a ranking, because I look at all that, and it's a challenge. And then what happens is that all goes out the window after week one. You know, because, again, you're going to get teams that are basically going to start to move themselves up and down, and you're going to see where some teams are stronger and some teams aren't. I mean, listen, the Big 12 had four teams in the top 25, right? And the ACC only had three. And so there's a lot of push of the idea that the Big 12 is a little deeper of a conference than the ACC. And I would agree with that. I think Miami is probably the heads above everyone else in that conference. But, you know, who else? What happens to Miami if they slip up somewhere? Is SMU going to be the team?
2: Mm-hmm.
0: Is Louisville going to be the team? Clemson kind of bounce back. I mean, those are challenges. The Big Ten has secured a good stronghold right now early on. But that's not to say that some of these teams won't maybe stumble down the block here or there, and you're going to see some of these teams move up and down a little bit. So, again, I always warn people, preseason bowl,
1: was reading Stuart Mandel's article today predicting the Big 12. He thinks they got BYU over Houston. Willie Fritz now there, certainly, but BYU upsetting Notre Dame, that's kind of interesting pick. But Scott Frost and Rich Rodriguez in year two, we've talked with you a lot about Scott Frost, but Rich Rod, who for about 12 hours was the head coach at Alabama, how did that work out? And then, but it went to, had a great tenure at West Virginia, left, went to Michigan, that did not work out, went to Jacksonville State in Alabama, and is now back, both Scott and Rich Rodriguez in year two, and he thought both coaches would certainly see a lot of improvement this year.
0: Yeah, I think, you know, I think Rich Rod, you know, again, interesting offseason with West Virginia. They made some, you know, again, overhauled their roster. I think they brought in an enormous amount of transfers to help themselves out. You know, they lost some talent at quarterback. They lost some talent at, especially at running back. I know they're top running back, I think, left. So, you know, this is, again, when you have to rebuild the roster year in and year out, mm-hmm. you know, where's that blueprint on where can you find success? You know, I think that Rich Rod has a unique system. Year two, you believe that system's going to get a little bit better. Mm-hmm. Players are going to understand it a little bit. But I think some of that is retention. If you retain players who understand it, you've got, you know, a majority of guys who've been there 2 or 3 years that can kind of help you continue to build on that. So for him, that's going to be the case. I mean, it's still a challenge, much like Scott Frost. Yeah, you know, mm-hmm. I mean, that if you don't find success, if you struggle for a couple of years, how long before the fan base says, man, that was nostalgia was great, but you know, we really want to win.
1: Oh, yeah.
0: We need to find somebody who's willing to do that. So it's going to be a challenge for both those two coaches, I think, and it's finding out which one works. I think that UCF has probably done a little better job of retaining players this time around than West Virginia, and has had a lot more experience coming back this year than they had last year. So I think this is a better team, but I still think West Virginia is going to have to be a factor.
1: Yeah.
3: Man, who has more pressure, Steve Sarkisian or Ryan Day? I was looking the other day, the last team to start first in the poll and end first in the poll, I believe, was Alabama. I think it was 18. Yeah. I may be wrong on the year. But that shows you how rare it is to start first and end first. Try to tell that to a fan base, especially when you saw Indiana and Michigan and others have success there. But your thoughts just how tough it is to start and end at the top. And, again, who has more pressure, Sark or Ryan Day?
0: I think Sark has more pressure, because I think Ryan Day's got that national championship a couple of years ago, and that still is goodwill. You know, that still buys him a little bit of goodwill at Ohio State. You know, I think Sark, you know, obviously Texas fans want Texas to be back.
3: Right.
0: And you've been given the golden goose of Arch Manning as your quarterback for a couple of years now.
3: Mm-hmm.
0: They need to see Arch take that next step. Arch needs to be that elite Heisman-type quarterback, much like his, you know, needs to be much like his uncles, Peyton and Eli, and, you know, take those next step, and his grandfather. You know, Arch, take the next step.
3: And Paw Paw.
0: Lead them to success. So I think Sark is under more pressure. But I still think that Ryan Day, again, fan base's memories are short.
3: Yeah.
0: Really short.
1: Oh, yeah.
0: Short as shadows.
1: Oh, yeah.
0: And they'll tell you, you know, they'll tell you, like, okay, what have you done for us lately? So if Ohio State starts out at one, and they get, you know, they suffer a loss somewhere and they get knocked out of that spot, you know Ohio State fans are going to be upset by that. But I think if you ask Ryan Day, he'll tell you, listen, I don't want to be number one in some ways. I'd rather be the guy that's hunting. Rather
3: than that's right.
1: Yep.
0: So we'll see what happens. I mean, I think he would have loved to have had Dan Lanning at Oregon take that number one spot.
3: Yep.
0: Just so he could have left to focus on that. But, you know, sometimes you got to do what you got to do. Show how good your team is. You got to prove it now. And that's going to be the challenge.
1: I know we're getting closer to college football because you were modeling one of your bow ties.
3: Wow.
1: On Twitter the other day, and when I see that, I know it's coming soon.
3: Right.
1: I don't know what that is in the collection. I think you told me last year you had 30 or 35, but I'm sure it continues to grow.
0: It's 40 now. I think it's 40.
3: 40, all right.
1: Listen, I always enjoy the conversation, my friend. Where can we get online to get all the good stuff?
0: Yeah, you can go to OrlandoSentinel.com to check out the latest. Or follow me on social media, OS Matt Michelle. Check out the next bow tie, maybe, and everything else that's going on before the college football season starts.
3: Well, you just answered one question, Matt. You are definitely the best-dressed man in this conversation, so keep up the good work, okay?
0: All right, guys. I'll talk to you.
1: Thank you, bud.
3: WM, Matt Mercier, the Orlando Sentinel. Coming up, time to hit the road again with Elmer Pierce on deck. Stay with us.
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3: Welcome back in. Did you guys see that sky last night? What was up with that, my friend?
1: That was pink, wasn't it? It's quite a color. I agree. My wife noticed that.
3: Yeah, I looked down. I thought, what am I drinking? It's iced tea. I mean, if you see that sky with iced tea, maybe Elmer Pierce has the answer to that and everything else out at Garner Pierce Autos. Elmer, welcome. Did you see that sky last night?
0: Actually, I did, guys, and you know what I think it means? I think it means it's football season.
1: There you go.
3: or the deals are just as red hot at your place. Talk to us about what's going on, Elmer.
0: Oh, man. Guys, I tell you what, we've been really, really busy. I've tracked down a lot of inventory lately, in really, really good shape with some inventory, so got everything. 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You can, I think we've got about 85, 90 vehicles in stock right now between both stores.
1: Now, Elmer, if you're a high school football fan and you're planning on driving to watch Florence at Pinson Valley, Muscle Shoals at Hoover, Haleville at Sheffield, Colbert County at Colbert Heights, you have got to have a dependable car, and you need a tune-up, and you need it inspected. How could you rectify that problem?
0: Guys, been doing a ton of that with kids going back to school, getting their car serviced up. And like you said, a couple of them, we've done the full Monty, you know, just tires and brakes and changed out spark plugs and everything else. Because last thing you need is your child, one way or another, son, daughter, whatever, 2, 3, 4, 5 hours away. And
13: you get the phone call, hey, my car won't start, or hey, my tire just went flat. So I've had that happen to me. So it is a helpless feeling when your baby is, you know,
1: yep,
13: miles from home and you get that phone call. So come see us. Let us get it checked out. Let's get it in good shape before they leave.
3: Yeah, but that's the other thing, too. You're local, just like we are, yep, here with a radio station. And a reason, mm-hmm, I bring that up is because if whoever plans for an emergency, I just had a plumbing issue last night. I called, and boom, they were here. Talk to us just about the advantage of coming to you as a local business as opposed to going through all the red tape of some of these corporate giants.
13: Well, you know, and guys, we talked about it before. Hey, we're the ones that sponsoring your, you know, your kids' softball and,
1: yep,
13: your kids' football,
1: yep,
13: and your kids' baseball, basketball, you name it. I mean, we're the sponsors. So many times you can't get these corporate giants that are out of Houston, Texas, by way of Saudi Arabia or somewhere.
3: Timbuktu.
13: You can't get them to sponsor anything,
3: mm-hmm, nah,
13: because you don't know who's making the decision, and nobody here will make a decision.
3: Well, right,
13: walk in the door, and traditionally I'm making the decision within 5 minutes, and, you know, I traditionally hand them a check right there on the spot. And we go on, you know. Having somebody local that you can talk to and sit next to you in church or sit next to you at a ball game, you know what? That means a lot, because,
1: yep,
13: I can promise you it's on me, because my last name is on this building. So that means a lot to me and should mean a lot to you.
1: Absolutely. Elmer, where can we get online, look at the inventory, or
13: sure,
1: communicate with you? Schedule and maintenance, location, times, etc.
13: Guys, come and see us, 2261 Florence Boulevard, right next to Applebee's right here in Florence. 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
3: That's great. Elmer, listen, thanks for your time today. I don't know what we're going to do for a follow-up from last night's sunset, but stay tuned. And in the meantime, yeah, stay safe in that. And stay as cool as you can out there, okay?
13: You got it, guys. Thanks. And
1: Thank you.
13: Get ready for some football.
1: There you go, bud.
3: There you guys, right around the corner. Elmer Pierce, owner of Garner Pierce Autos. BB, it's getting a little tight for the Braves. We're back to 6.5 over the fields. It's go time for
1: them. I noticed that this morning they lost to the Twins 4-2 last night. Perez, who went into that game, I think, with 18 consecutive scoreless innings, and that's over. He gave up 4 in the first inning. Matthews against Maley, Malley, tonight. You can hear that game once again on 93.9 The Score.
3: 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Right here on 93.9 The Score. 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On behalf of BB, Greg, James, Blair, the entire crew here, Harold Bug, thanking you so much for your time today. 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
15: A program in Montgomery with the stated mission of reducing violence in the city has had its website taken down after two members have fallen into trouble with the law. 32-year-old Patrick Perry was part of the Community Violence Intervention Program, or CVI, which was being funded by the city and the county. Perry was recently arrested for possession of 19 pounds of marijuana and $30,000 in cash. This is the second occurrence, with Daniel Hatcher being arrested 2 weeks prior to Perry and charged with distribution of cocaine. Hatcher was on parole at the time of his arrest. Both Hatcher and Perry have pictures together that were prominent on the CVI website before that entire website was taken offline. The CVI program was first launched in 2024. I'll be back with more Alabama stories after this.
16: Where I was living was not a great place to live anymore. I began to pray for a place to go, praying for all of these things that a 9-year-old would want. I wanted horses, big house with a bunch of people my age. I wanted parents. I wanted a mom and a dad. Before I even prayed it, the Lord had already answered my prayer with the Big Oak Ranch. Who would that 9-year-old be if she never came to the Big Oak Ranch? I would be trying to fight for survival instead of fighting to break a cycle.
17: Big Oak Ranch, a Christian home for children needing a chance.
15: A woman was killed in Moody in a head-on collision. Three others involved in that crash were injured. Two were children, as well as the driver of the second vehicle. The children are now listed in stable condition while the driver remains hospitalized. The cause of the crash is yet to be determined. A voluntary recall has been announced this week when it comes to frozen fruit bars. The Outshine fruit bars may have foreign material contamination inside them that includes glass. The recall entails all of the fruit flavors put out by Outshine that come in a 6-count box of the frozen dessert. No illnesses or injuries have been reported in this case. I'm Andrea Tice.
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0: Welcome in another day. Yeah, we made it. Somehow we have gotten to Tuesday. The football season just feels like it already started with all the controversy and all the bad takes. Good afternoon. Let's get going here. A number of things on the docket today as we continue our back-to-school special. This is from one of our guests in a minute, Eli Letterman and Max Olson. Julian Sands, the quarterback, remember, seems like just a couple of years ago, he was waiting in the wings at Alabama. Lacey from Ole Miss, Ball, that's a good sign. Cam Coleman, Goosby, I tell you what, a lot of Texas players on this list. How about Bobo back for another year? Colin Simmons, a lot of people think he's the best player in the country. Biles, Bolden, Georgia. How about an Auburn player on there at linebacker? Xavier Atkins. Some big names. Oklahoma, Sandell, they're going to need him because they're going to be in a lot of close games this year. Crenshaw, Niblett. Niblett's another one to keep your eye on. So Eli Letterman joins us. So many great names to choose from. Eli, I have no earthly idea how you could pick. But let's start. Thank you for being here. Let's start a quarterback. A lot of good names, including one at Ole Miss. How did you choose Julian Sands?
1: Yeah, well, thank you for having me, Paul. And I'll say this, quarterback and, believe it or not, punter, those were the two most difficult decisions, I think, as we're putting together this list. And there's so many places to look, whether it's Dante Moore at Oregon, Trinidad Chambliss, as you mentioned, at Ole Miss, and, you know, C.J. Carr at Notre Dame. But Julian Sands, if you look at it a year ago, prolifically accurate, third best passing season in terms of accuracy in NCAA history, and was effective on third down, so none of it was empty. And he's a guy who comes back, obviously, with a lot of talent around him. But when you talk about someone who was consistent, efficient, and looks like someone who could take another step in 2026, it was Julian Sands, and obviously has some nice help with Jeremiah Smith there and some other good pass catchers, but he was our pick for that reason.
0: Help me, because I've been on shows all day, and I may be late to ask an expert, like, what are we really doing here when we talk about preseason, when we talk about polls and players. We are talking about what we've seen and what we're projecting today, are we not?
1: Correct, and that's where, you know, I think I even pointed out in the intro to this story last week that something like, I think, 6 to 7 of the 26 picks in last year's preseason All-America team were ultimately there in the first team at the end of the season. So it's all predictive at this point, and it's you know, now we know college football is back because we're debating AP top 25s and preseason All-America teams. That's what it's all about. But we really are predicting, and, you know, it is that balance between judging off of last season and projecting out in terms of what we think is going to happen this fall.
0: Yeah, I think quarterback's a fairly known position to figure out. I wouldn't know where to go on punter, but when you start going up and down the offense and the defensive lines, how complicated is it to try to see what you've seen, project, talk to people? Because, I mean, there's a lot we don't know. Although we think we do.
1: It's a lot of kind of everything. You mentioned it, you know, calling around is something we lean on heavily, talking to folks across the country, because there's things we don't see and there's things that the numbers don't tell us. And when you kind of get into it and ask folks in personnel departments or coaching staffs across the country, you learn a lot, because there were at least a few guys who on this initial list, when we wrote it down and said, here's who we're maybe going to consider, who we thought would be a nailed on selection. You call around, you dig into the numbers, and some of those guys aren't there when the final product comes out. So it's a comprehensive search, but, you know, certainly there's a few names that you could put in pen, and then a handful more where you're having to some debate and calling around and digging into it.
0: Eli, there's always a debate. Like, for a long time in the NFL, the running back was devalued. Now it's coming back. In terms of college football, we know the quarterback. Talk about some of the other positions. I think some of it's obvious by what they're getting paid. But in terms of you looking at talent, trying to quantify what that really means to what a particular program is going to end up doing.
1: Yeah, well, look, the fact is, and, you know, I think we're going to maybe talk a bit about the SEC and Big Ten and the way they've separated themselves between the top 25 or some of these preseason teams, but you can see where the money is being spent, both in terms of the schools and the conferences, but also positionally. You know, quarterbacks, you know, Darren Mentz is probably topping out there this year as one of the more expensive guys in the country, and you're talking, you know, mid to high seven figures there, and at running back, similar money and premium positions like the offensive line. So you can see the investment, and each portal cycle, you can see sort of the separation. A lot of guys going from the Big 12 or the ACC up to one of the SEC or the ACC, Big 10 this offseason. And I don't think that's by accident. You can see where the money is being spent and being committed to across the country.
0: Let me get you to jump in on this conversation we've been having since noon yesterday, and that's the top 25. You understand the talent. You know these programs. Where do you land in trying to differentiate through that first 5, 6, 7, 8 in the top 25?
1: I guess you sort of learn what everybody values this time of year, because just like a preseason All-America team, it's all predictive. We don't know what's going to play out. It's what makes the next 3, 4 months a whole lot of fun. But you can see in there, I think the big surprise to me was Texas not getting one first place vote, probably going to be one of the more expensive rosters in the country this year. They went all in terms of what they were doing in the offseason surrounding Arch Manning with talent. And maybe folks were burned a year ago when Texas was the preseason number one. But it's curious to see them, to see Miami as well at 7. I think those are two schools that, I feel pretty confident about being there at the very end. And so you learn a lot, I think, about what people value this time of year.
0: Great stuff. Eli, always good to see you. We'll be chatting as the season gets closer. Many thanks for joining us here on the beginning of the Tuesday afternoon show. We also want to pass along more sad news. Bill Rasmussen, one of the co-founders of ESPN, has passed away. Picture of him in our studio a couple years ago. And a truly remarkable individual. He had a book out, about 8 or 9 years ago, and we had a chance to talk to him. And his story, the story of ESPN has been well documented, but he was, I think, the Hartford Whalers ticket manager and got fired and maxed out his credit card. I think he borrowed $8,000 or $9,000 on it and got in with a friend, and that's how it ended up in Connecticut. A lot of people say, why Bristol, Connecticut? That's where they found some cheap land, and they built the most remarkable entertainment media company in the world today. We'll take a short break.
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7: Today sunny with a high around 95 and heat index values as high as 100. Tonight mostly clear with a low near 70. Tomorrow sunny and hot with a high around 97. Tomorrow night partly cloudy with a 30% chance of showers overnight and a low near 75. And for your Thursday mostly sunny with a 50% chance of showers, possibly a thunderstorm, high around 90.
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0: what we'll be doing. Fisher Isbell joining us from the Crimson White. Fred Segal, if you've never heard of this guy, you're in for one amazing treat. He's got a book out. He's the guy that takes bad takes and tweets them out. He's got a few of mine. You can be guaranteed of that. But you got to see some of the other whoppers. Can't wait to talk to Fred. Ben joins us from the Red and Black. Russ from the Mississippian. And Killian Wright from the Missouri Tigers on SI. So, busy show. But your calls first. And let us begin with Jackson in South Carolina. Hello, Jackson.
1: Paul, can you hear me?
0: Yes.
1: Paul, you know, listen, I appreciate you having me on the show, and I just want to say I'm a diehard Oklahoma fan, Boomer Sooner. And, you know, I just want to come on here because I didn't really appreciate the way you was talking about my Sooners yesterday.
0: You know what, Jackson, I appreciate you bringing that up. I want to explain something for all the thin-skinned OU fans I've heard from in the last 24 hours. I didn't roll out of bed and decide I am going to attack Oklahoma. I'm on a program yesterday, live, asked a question of the top 10, who do you think will not be ranked among the top 10 at the end of the season? So that has been obviously misinterpreted, and I've talked about it again today. So it was not a question I had answered in advance. So I'm looking at it and going, it won't be any of the first five. I don't think it's Indiana. And then you get into the brigade from the SEC, A&M, Ole Miss, and Oklahoma. And I've said it before and I'll say it again. It's the Oklahoma schedule, which was the reason for that answer.
1: All right, and I appreciate that. I understand our schedule is difficult, but you got to think. Last year, our schedule was just as hard. Our win total was about 6.5, 7.5, maybe the same as this year. And this team is, if not better, is going to be better in every facet of the game than last year. Our defense is going to be just as good or better than last year. I'm talking guys like T.J. Adebowale, Danny Okoye, Michael Boganowski. We got guys on that defense.
0: But hey, Jackson, listen, I don't mean to interrupt, but I am pretty aware of what Oklahoma has on the team. And my answer stands as you look at the schedule. I'm not Vegas. I don't know that, but Vegas has the number, I think, at 7.5 for a specific reason, and it really comes down to a number of games. And listen, it's not like I'm an Oklahoma hater. I mean, all these people coming out of the woodwork, like, how can you come down on Oklahoma? I mean, you have to understand context in this business. And this date, when the AP poll comes out, it always happens because I give an honest answer. I don't equivocate. And that was my answer, and that remains my answer. Thanks for the call, Jackson. Let's continue with more phone calls and talk to John in Louisville. Hey, John.
2: Hey, good afternoon. By the way, Michigan's favored by 1.5 points, so he should go after Vegas. Hey, Paul, I was going to follow up the new tradition of posting on X. So thank you for having me on the show yesterday. But then I realized I'm not on the X platform. So would you please post my thank you on your X account for me and maybe say something nice about yourself as well?
0: Yeah, I just sent it out on my Phantom X account. So you'll know which one it is in a minute.
2: Hey, so with the college kickoff just around the corner, where are you visiting campus, the first visit, and will you be in Austin, Texas the week two for your travel itinerary?
0: We will not be in Austin week two, but I don't really know. You've been around the show a long time. I do not make these decisions. Every blue moon, they might ask my opinion, which happened last year involving the Kansas-Missouri game. But I think the choices, I think you have to look at it. If there's two choices, then you'll have to use deductive reasoning to come up with where we end up.
2: So I loved your comments on ESPN today on the AP Top 25 poll. And I'm confident, Paul, you will not receive an invite to the Crimson Tide luncheon, nor will you be invited for a ride on the Oklahoma Sooner Schooner. Agree?
0: Yeah, and I don't mean to be upset, but I what do people want? Do they want a namby-pamby answer, or do they want the truth? And by the way, the truth is not according to you or you or you. It's according to how I see it. And we've talked about this a couple of weeks now, John. That Michigan game is going to determine a lot. And if Michigan loses that game, then Oklahoma has a chance for a very good season. The only chance they have for a great season is to beat Michigan. And by the way, even beating Michigan does not guarantee Oklahoma anything, because they still have to deal with Georgia and Texas, Ole Miss, and so many other difficult games.
2: No, it's a CFP elimination game for both teams.
0: And John, help me with one more thing, because I may have been too cold in Norman in late December, but I vaguely remember being at that game and seeing the Sooners jump out to a 17-0 lead, and then I watched the biggest choke job I think I have ever seen in an important college football game, when Oklahoma literally threw up their guts and Alabama steamrolled them on the way to the Rose Bowl. Do you remember that?
2: No, Oklahoma more than lost the game than Alabama winning. And your other comments this morning, Paul, you mentioned that one of the top six teams in the AP college football poll most likely will win the championship. And then you went on to say the Big Ten is the top conference, and Notre Dame can win the national championship other than a Big Ten team. You're not going to walk back any of those comments either, right?
0: Yeah, I mean, I have made some incredibly dumb comments in preseason. Everyone knows that. Those were my comments today. And I have Georgia friends try to convince me of Georgia, but they tried to convince me last year and the year before. So I'm a little skeptical, and the year before that, by the way. But I really, I like Oregon. I like Notre Dame. I think Ohio State is certainly positioned as well.
2: Can I get one more diagnosis from you, Paul?
0: You may.
2: So there was a lot of disgruntled 13th-ranked Alabama fans calling in yesterday. And are they perhaps still struggling through the 12 steps of grief from the recent Rose Bowl blowout? You know, the steps are, it starts with shock, pain, guilt, anger, and bargaining, depression and loneliness, then an upward turn, reconstruction, working through the acceptance, and finally hope. Was the AP poll an opportunity for Alabama fans to reach the acceptance stage, or are they still in the depression stage? Your thoughts?
0: Yeah, I'm going to give you a story. I was someplace a couple hours ago, and this guy walked over to me. I was working out, so I had headphones on. So he was like motioning. I thought maybe he was having an attack or something. So I said, "Yeah." He said, "13." I said, "What?" Like, I wasn't sure what he was talking about. He said, "How could they put us 13?" I said, "I don't know. Alabama probably is lucky to be 13. They might have been. They should have been lower." And he walked away. He just stomped his feet and walked out. Walked away. Like, how the nerve of you! Help me with this, John. I realize you're from outside the footprint, but is Alabama automatically a top five team just because they have lost 8 games the last 2 years? Does that qualify you for something?
2: Not at all. And I wouldn't take whatever Greg Burns told you seriously either.
0: Well, I tried to tell Greg it was inappropriate of the AD to do that, but he went back to working out, and so did I. Thanks for the call. Pat is up next in Georgia. Hey, Pat.
3: Hey, Paul. Thank you for taking my call. I noticed that the Sports Illustrated poll, they don't have a magazine anymore, and I subscribed to that for many, many years, but they had Notre Dame at number one. And I listened to why they had it at number one. And AP came out yesterday, and you got the likes of Oregon and Ohio, and Georgia's in there at number three. But I have a hard time trying to figure out why everybody thinks that the teams are where they are, and it has to do with the current status of college football, with the image and likeness and the portal transfers. I mean, it's like that box of chocolates that we talk about. There's a surprise in every football game that's going to be televised this year.
0: Well, that's part of the excitement of the game, Pat. Hey, thank you very, very much for the call. We are heading to a break. Been a busy show already, and we've only been on for 25 minutes. Stick around. We go to Tuscaloosa and see what the temperature reading is there among the fans, not the mean temperature. We'll be right back.
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7: Pete Carl Armstrong took another step towards NL MVP last night with two home runs. The Cubs beat the White Sox 7-5 in 10 innings in the Crosstown Series. PCA hit a home run to lead off the game, and PCA hit his first career walk-off home run to win it. Shohei Ohtani is still the betting favorite, but the momentum continues to build towards Pete Carl Armstrong winning the NL MVP. I'm Chris Bleck.
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11: NFL preseason action continues this week. The Atlanta Falcons will be on the road on Saturday. They'll play the Colts at Lucas Oil Stadium in Indianapolis. Falcons 0-1 in the preseason. Saints are on the road. They'll be in Inglewood. SoFi Stadium is the take on the Rams. Saints are 0-1 to start preseason play. Atlanta Braves are back in action tonight. They're in Minnesota as they take on the Twins. Tyler Mahle will start for Atlanta. He's 4-9. Zebby Matthews, who's 6-8, will get the start for Minnesota. The Braves are 74-51. They've dropped three of their last four contests. Atlanta still 6.5 games up in the NL East division standings.
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0: welcome back. This is one of the great times of the year for us. Back to school week. We get a chance to talk to the people that really know, the young student reporters across the SEC. And that continues today as we say hello again to Fisher Isbell from the Crimson and White. Fisher, great to see you. We've talked to you a number of times, and how's the summer going?
1: It's been great. It's been great. Great to be with you today, Paul.
0: Okay, well, let us know what everybody has been asking me and everyone else up and down the dial. What's happening as the Crimson Tide try to bounce back from last year? Tell us about it.
1: Yeah, obviously, a couple weeks into fall camp here now. First scrimmage was last week. So from that scrimmage, obviously, a couple injuries, A.K. Deer being one. Lotzier Brooks was out for that scrimmage, but he's back in practice as of Sunday. So obviously with the offensive line, that's been among the big talking points for this team coming into this season, just because Michael Carroll is one of the only starters returning. So you've got a brand new whole room just about. They went and attacked the portal well and got quite a few guys to play roles and to compete for starting spots. And that's what we've seen so far. I believe left guard is probably the only spot, maybe right tackle as well, that are still up for grabs, with left guard being between Mal Waldrop and Will Sanders, and then right tackle between Javen James and Nick Brooks, who is a Texas transfer. So things are starting to we're starting to learn what this roster is going to look like when they take the field on September 5th at 11 a.m. in Bryant-Denny Stadium.
0: Fisher, we hear from the coaches. We just played a bite. I'm sure you heard from Ryan Grubb. And I don't know these guys well enough to interpret, decipher, try to figure out.

0: one. I'm sure we could see both quarterbacks against East Carolina. It seems like Keelan Russell is currently the guy at the moment, but that always could change, especially depending on how Austin Mack plays in the scrimmage that will happen here on Thursday.
1: Why do you think there at least appears to be so little separation?
0: You know, I think for one, obviously Austin Mack has been in this system for a long time, obviously being at Washington with DeBoer and Coach Grubb in 2023, and then following them, or following DeBoer, then later Grubb to Alabama. So he knows this system, but at the same time, I think the improvisation skills of Keelan Russell, despite Mack's knowledge of the playbook, might be really what's keeping this close and might even give Russell the edge in this race. The things I saw from him on A-Day were similar to that of Bryce Young in 2021. I saw different kinds of improvisation skills throughout the pocket. And as we all know, this offensive line is going to go through some growing pains. It's not going to be a perfect unit at first. And through those first couple weeks, it might be important to have an improviser like Keelan Russell to help run this offense and potentially bring the run game back to something that Alabama fans are used to, especially with A.K. Deere going down.
1: So, and that's one thing, and I think most people are correctly guessing what you just said, but in terms of the other problem, and it's a big one, that's the offensive line. How do you, I guess you really don't know until you get to a good opponent, but what are you hearing between the lines about that?
0: Yeah, Aaron Taylor of CBS posted a video yesterday that seemed like he was pretty excited at what he saw from this offensive line. But in the scrimmage last week, they had dealt with some struggles. That's what we've heard. So obviously, they're looking to bounce back coming into this second scrimmage. It sounded like the defense really got a hold of them in the first scrimmage. And even with positive news, I think the majority of the fan base and then media alike, myself included, I think we're going to have to just believe it when we see it. Obviously, like you mentioned, you're not really going to face a tough opponent until Georgia in week six in Tuscaloosa. So you've got time to find your right group of guys in the rotation. But at the same time, I think we're all going to have to see it to believe it and figure out just how good this unit can be. Obviously, we've seen with Michael Carroll becoming a starter after not starting against Florida State and really kind of becoming an anchor on that offensive line to end last season. So it'll now be up to whether a guy like Jackson Lloyd, who followed Carroll to Alabama as well in that recruiting class, if he can kind of do the same thing just a year later with those two guys. And then Will Sanders, he's returning from an injury, so he's not fully 100% just yet. But those three guys are going to be important in the development of this offensive line throughout the first couple weeks before they play Kirby Smart's defense in that front seven on October 10th.
1: Fisher, let's talk a little bit about the ranking that came out yesterday, 13th. It should have been expected. All the preseason magazines have had Alabama low, some even lower than that. The win-loss totals have been bounced around. Just in terms of reaction, cumulatively, what you've been hearing, not only yesterday, but for a couple of days, if not weeks now, from people on that campus. How are folks at Alabama, the students included, reacting to being at a different tier than they have been in your lifetime?
0: Yeah, it's definitely a new reality in some ways for a lot of these fans, especially the ones that were born in the years just before or just after Coach Saban arrived. But I do think among the students, this was kind of expected, if not maybe lower than 13th in the AP poll, given the amount of talent that left the program with Ty Simpson going to the draft, Caden Proctor also going to the draft, Isaiah Horton leaving for Texas A&M and others. So it was expected, at least on my end, that this team would not start the season ranked very highly just because there are so many unknowns. And that doesn't equal lesser talent. That just means there are a lot of guys that haven't proven it on the field for Alabama. And with the transfer portal era, even when you bring in as many guys as they did for that

0: offensive line. It really just depends on if they can gel together. And with those kind of unknowns, I think 13th is about where I would put Alabama as well. I think most of the students have this. It's been about expected for them. I know for a lot of fans as well, that's not been the case just because they've been in the top 10 in the preseason poll since 2008, and this is the first year since. So I think it's expected from the students just because they're in and around this program. They walk to class. They hear things on the practice field, things like that. I think this team flying under the radar is also where it wants to be just because, obviously, Alabama with what Nick Saban made it, what Coach Bryant made it. The spotlight's always been on this program. So I think the kind of smokescreen that Coach DeBoer's been able to get in this preseason might end up benefiting them here come down the line.
1: Can you elaborate a little bit on that? Because, I mean, obviously DeBoer did play a role in Alabama being ranked where it is by losing 8 games over 2 years. But what does that mean? Because I've heard him relate to it as well. Like, we're aware of what everybody thinks of us. But how does that how is that part of Kalen DeBoer's DNA? What has he done, in your mind, to put up this smoke screen? And how do you think it is playing? I'm assuming you're saying it's playing pretty well.
0: Yeah, obviously, with the Florida State game last year, the kind of narrative leading up into that game with Tim Keenan and other members of the Alabama defense responding to Tommy Castellanos' comments. I think things like that, the coaching staff has learned from. Guys are not necessarily being as adamant in that regard with things on social media this summer. And I think that's kind of just how Coach DeBoer has operated since he got to Tuscaloosa. In his first season, he was a little more active on social media. That hasn't been the case since. So I think Coach DeBoer likes this kind of quietness. I know, obviously, coming in from Washington and replacing the greatest head coach of all time, you're going to get a huge amount of spectacle. But I think Coach DeBoer, obviously, with the amount of talent lost last year, the media may not be as high on this team as Coach DeBoer is, and I think that's probably where he wants to be, especially considering how they started the season last year with that loss in Tallahassee and the amount of chatter that was brung about before that game.
1: You have heard all the predictions. You've seen the AP poll. What do you think? Where is this team going to finish when it's all over?
0: Yeah, Paul, I think this team has the potential to win a national championship if a couple certain things go right, especially if Keelan Russell is the quarterback. Keelan Russell, like I mentioned before, I think he has Bryce Young-type abilities on the football field, and he tore up Texas high school football. He spent a year learning the system, and he learned behind Ty Simpson and Austin Mack. So I think if Keelan Russell is the guy, the offensive line gives him enough time, and the running game gets back to even 22 or 23 levels, this team could make a run in the college football playoff. If Ryan Coleman Williams, is able to return to that form he had through the first half of his freshman season at Alabama, and if the guys behind him with Noah Rogers being down with an injury, if a true freshman like Sadarian Morgan can step up and make an impact in year one, I think this team could go on to win a national title. But at the moment, I think this team still sits at about 9-3 or 10-2 with that 4-game stretch of Georgia, Tennessee, Texas A&M, and then after the bye week they play LSU. I think that's really going to be where we will learn what Alabama is this season, depending on how they fare in that stretch. But for the moment, I think 9-3, 10-2, considering that 5-0 start is what should be the case for this team if they don't encounter any hiccups in Lexington or at home against South Carolina, who gave them trouble 2 years ago and the last year on the road in Columbia.
1: But a shot at the national championship if things go right, right?
0: Correct, yes. I think this team has the talent. Granted, it might not show on paper. I think this team can win the national title. You just have to have a couple things go right, like I said, particularly just with the offensive line. I think among the fan base, the defense is far from the concern. Obviously, the trenches were a big topic of discussion following that loss to Indiana in such dominant fashion. But I do think that they've beefed up on that front seven just through the transfer portal and then bringing in a couple of true freshmen. Xavier Griffin could be a guy who later down the line, maybe coming into that Georgia game, is starting to get his first kind of tastes of real minutes and a role in this defense. So I think that the concern for most fans lays with that offense, especially considering now that AK Deere may be out past the Georgia game. So I think all of the questions and concerns really kind of lie with the quarterback battle, the offensive line, and the run game. And then who can really be a number two besides Lotsier Brooks? If Lotsier Brooks continues to deal with this injury, if Sadarian Morgan can step up, or if Derek Meadows or some other younger guys who haven't quite made an impact in Tuscaloosa just yet can make their mark.
1: Fisher Isbell from the Crimson White. Thank you very much, Fisher. We'll see you soon when we get down there. All our best. So a quick break here. More to come. More guests. More campus visits when we come back.
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0: And we are continuing now. Let's check in with Chris in Austin, Texas. So hello, Chris. Good afternoon. Hey, Chris. Tried Chris, did not get Chris. Are you there?
1: Yes, sir. God, my wife called me. Worst timing. How are you doing?
0: Okay, that's okay.
1: 1 week closer to. Yeah, you there?
0: Yeah. Hey, do you need to talk to your wife? We can wait.
1: No. She called at the worst time. I said, baby, I've been on hold. I got to get to Paul.
0: Okay.
1: 1 week closer to the start of the season. Super excited. I did want to ask you, Paul, do you get that feeling? I mean, you've been doing this a long time. But do you get that feel? It just seems bigger every year. Doesn't it just seem bigger this year again?
0: You know? I mean, there's a lot of variations. Media days is a false alarm, but I really believe this week, all of a sudden, it feels chaos.
1: Like, it's here.
0: Especially today, because I guess I've been doing it all day with some of the ESPN shows. But yeah, all of a sudden, it may be two weeks, but we're there.
1: We're here, man. And I just, you had that OU Sooner call earlier. There's something about the Sooners and these Alabama fans. You're right. The skin is just so thin on these guys. It's hard for them to take criticism. You know, you had that Alabama fan calling yesterday whining about, name, image, likeness. Like, man, we've been doing this for 4 years. Where the hell have you been? You know, and I want to remind Alabama fans, because they have money to spend just like everybody else. Yes, I'm a Texas fan. We spend money, da-da-da. So does everyone else. They were the first ones to spend $1 million on a quarterback, wasn't it? Wasn't it, Bryce? Were they the first ones to do that, you know, to really put the money on the table, if I recall?
0: Yeah, I do think the statement confirmed that. But, you know, I want to ask you a question, though, because I'm a great student of football history, and I have talked about my trips to Norman. I was there 3 times last year. But unfortunately for Oklahoma, you know, the run of Bob Stoops and Lincoln Riley and Bud Wilkinson and Barry Switzer, a lot of that is in their rearview mirror. And under Venables, I had a Sooner fan tell me today, hey, we had a great season last year. You finished 13th in the final AP poll. That would have gotten Lincoln Riley, people would have called a moving van to his house for that.
1: Yeah.
0: I mean, that's the difference, is that Sooner fans, there's a similarity to Alabama, but Alabama has still won 6 national championships
1: since the
0: Sooners have won one.
1: For sure. My dad's a Sooner. I'm a Longhorn, and it's a funny thing how it all worked. Thank God I'm a Longhorn and not a Sooner. But as far as consistency goes, you got your 8 blue bloods, and then you've got what I believe to be Alabama, Ohio State, Oklahoma over the last 20 years as far as just consistency, right? Not championships, consistency.
0: And if hey, Chris, do me a favor, will you? I beg of you.
1: Yes, sir.
0: We're about to hit the top of the hour. Promise me you'll call your wife back.
1: Last thing, Paul. I just bought tickets to the LSU.
0: This guy hung up on his wife, so I'm talking to Paul Feinbaum. Now, I don't need that. Don't do that anymore. Talk to your wives first, okay? We'll be here every day.
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12: Former law enforcement officer, now state lawmaker Shane Stringer, says the influx of flock cameras is concerning to him, to say the least. Stringer has a lot of objections to these cameras and spoke about them with Jeff Poor on FM Talk 106.5 out of Mobile.
13: What we have seen with the flock cameras across the country is law enforcement is taking it as it's an absolute. And they're not doing further checks or whatever. They're stopping cars, holding people at gunpoint with families and kids in the car. They're, you know, they're holding people on the side of the road for an hour or two while they try to resolve whatever the miscommunication is through the system. So I think some of that stuff's got to, you know, we've got to work on that. At the end of the day, technology is changing every day. I mean, I'm sure we're being monitored through our phones and smart TVs and smart refrigerators and everything else. I'm not sure where we go in the future with all of this, but I definitely think we've got to slow roll it and make sure that we're not just giving up all of our freedoms and liberties for the sense of safety and security.
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12: The commission created by Governor Ivey to evaluate screen time instruction parameters for public schools has met for the first time. The group met this past Monday. They are tasked with coming up with policy recommendations on how much screen time is allowed for a student in their instruction at school. Governor Ivey created the commission this past July by way of executive order. I'm Andrea Tyson.
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0: very busy Tuesday. Tuesday, if you're in the publishing world, is important because that's the day the new books come out. And there is one today that I think is unbelievably great. Freezing Cold Takes, an incomplete history of the game's most inaccurate statements and predictions in college football. I would love to tell you that I am not mentioned in this book, but you can't be a talking head be able to avoid that. Fred Siegel has been doing this for a long time. And Fred, first of all, congratulations. Thank you so much for being here.
1: Well, thank you for having me, Paul.
0: Let's before we even get to the book, some people may be late to what you do, and you obviously do a lot of other things other than wait for talking heads to make stupid statements. But give us what's the genesis of your Twitter feed, which has turned into a couple of books?
1: Well, what happened was I didn't really feel like I was going to make a feed that was going to be something that everybody heard of. I just wanted to kind of be a buffer between the reporters who would write everything that they got right. Like, well, they put just like I predicted yesterday, this happened. And then I would remember, wait, I remember this exact same person getting two completely wrong 2 weeks ago. So then I just decided one day, I think it was 11 years ago, I decided, hey, I'm going to just be the guy who posts the ones that they get wrong. And I guess unsurprisingly, I should have known that everybody really liked it.
0: Yeah, I mean, you're an attorney by trade, which makes you perfect for playing gotcha with those of us in this world. Was it something, did you ever see it becoming what it has become?
1: Absolutely not. I thought it was just going to be something where I would just mess with people for a little bit. And I had no idea. But pretty quickly, everybody liked it, and everyone started picking up on it. And then everyone started sending me their own stuff.
0: And before we get to the book, I mean, I can't tell you how much I appreciate what you say, because I've sat at tables, and I think former athletes are the worst. Now, people like me, we're not great, but they're so hung up on their ego and convincing you and you and you that I know more than you, that they have to always remind us of what they've said. We both know a couple of people like that outside of this industry. So all of this, you've been collecting this for many, many years. This book, I would think all you had to do was look at your feed to come up with the information. How did you do it?
1: Well, I didn't want to just use my feed, because my feed really only has mostly stuff from the social media era. So I wanted to make sure that I was going back beyond the social media era, even before the internet, which is my favorite ones to find. But I just wanted to, you know, celebrate a collection of old college football, which I believe is the greatest sport there is, and old college football bonehead predictions, and place them into one funny collection. And I think that everybody reading it will even either remember back from the 80s and 90s or 2010s, like, oh yeah, that happened, and come back with a great nostalgia, or they'll learn a lot about certain things that they didn't know about if they weren't following college football back then.
0: The greatest one of all time, correct me if I'm wrong, has to be Beano Cook saying what Ron Paulus was going to win two or three Heisman trophies at Notre Dame.
1: Yeah, Beano Cook, the late great Beano Cook, who was at ESPN for a long time and even before that doing other college football stuff, he went on the air in 93 and he said that the freshman quarterback for Notre Dame, his name was Ron Paulus, and he was maybe the best quarterback in the country as a recruit, was going to win two Heismans, at least two Heismans, he said. And then he said and Notre Dame was going to win at least two national championships with him as quarterback. And it was really kind of the defining cold take of that era, of the pre-internet era, I think. Everybody remembered it, and really not that many people were making predictions that bold at that time. Now you see a dime a dozen. But back then, it was very rare.
0: My own personal favorite, I think, was it was in, right after, 2013 maybe, after Auburn beat Alabama in the famous kick six game, when my good friend at the time, he's since abandoned me, Colin Cowherd, said that Gus Malzahn would win more national championships than Nick Saban.
1: He said he was going to own him. He said he was going to own Nick Saban. There was a lot of those after that. Because Gus, it's really kind of a momentum thing. You know, Gus had all the momentum at the time because he was about to playing the national championship, and Saban lost. So Gus was obviously going to be the great new coach, and that's what a lot of people said.
0: Okay, the host of this show has never made a stupid comment. Well, only one, I think. I was in my giddy era at the SEC Network, where we want to promote every single coach that comes along, and that's when I still tweeted, and I put this one out. In Jim McElwain, I think Jeremy Foley just hired the next Urban Meyer at Florida. I can never outlive that one, although I think I've done some dumber ones since.
1: Yeah, that one's probably in your Mount Rushmore. I mean, it's just, he was nothing like Urban Meyer in any way, shape, or form. Jim McElwain, in production and in personality.
0: Okay, let's throw a few more on the board, because Lamar Jackson was a pretty decent player at Louisville. He won the Heisman but a lot of folks weren't so sure that he was going. This was, I don't even know who this guy is. Lamar Jackson is the poor man's Taysom Hill. It's not the other way around. That's what we have in Taysom. That's why the Saints aren't messing around. He eventually will be taken care of.
1: I think that guy's from Utah. So I think he was really kind of doing a defense of Taysom Hill more than a criticizing Lamar, but either way, not good.
0: No. Okay. One of the best players in baseball is our subject. Shohei, he's basically like a high school hitter. That's what MLB scouts were saying. I think that tweet has now been retired.
1: Yeah, I think, that one, I mean, that was what Otani's spring training, and he had a couple strikeouts, so you automatically have to say that he's not going to be good.
0: And Fred, Jimbo Fisher was good for copy, because Mike Bianchi on this very show right here said this, that he would never go to A&M.
1: Yeah, he said that he was so incredulous about the fact that that Jimbo Fisher was not going to go to Texas A&M. And he was upset that everybody was even bringing it up. I think someone brought it up on your show, and that made him really mad, because it was just so obvious that he wasn't going to go there. And then he did go there.
0: Yeah, and everybody's sorry that he did. But he landed on his feet. He's doing TV now. Okay. There are a couple of really great ones in your book about Nick Saban, I used to write columns, as you know, and I did a whole column not long after Saban went to Alabama of every know-it-all in the industry who said that it would be a disaster. I was one of the few things I got right. So let's talk about Saban and how many people got that one wrong.
1: A lot of people thought that it wasn't going to work out at Alabama, and not only just because they thought Nick Saban wouldn't stay there very long, but they thought that the program was not in the same cachet that it was a long time before that, and he wasn't going to be able to bring it up to that part. I mean, I think that there was a guy from the Atlanta Constitution, Jeff Schultz.
0: Yes.
1: Wrote an article about how Auburn's the number one program in the state now, and Troy's coming in at a close second. Or close. It'll never be the way. Saban doesn't realize it'll never be what they were.
0: He said, why would anyone want to hire Nick Saban? Now, I don't know what Jeff is doing these days. I hope he's in good health. But that was certainly among the all-time dumb prediction. I want to talk about that art, because I did it last year with Kurt Cignetti. Somebody is doing it probably right now as we speak. But isn't that what this is all about, Fred?
1: Yeah. Yeah, I mean, I think it's just, if you think something, you just got to go for it. But in that sense, that I think that there are, I mean, in the media, you're happy to talk about everything that you got right. So someone's got to come in there and be the guy that tells you what you got wrong, or bring it back up, because you probably won't. So, I mean, with Cignetti, probably you were taking a lot of heat from people, which is why you had to make that mea culpa.
0: Well, I was okay with Cignetti until they gave him a new contract extension, And having covered so many of these contract extensions, they almost always go bust, so I decided to play the veteran grizzled journalist and say this will never work. By the way, I may not be alive when somebody finally proves that I was correct, but I'm not going to be right for a long time. I just saw on the back of your book the Scott Frost one when he went to Nebraska. Somebody said he'd won a couple of national championships there. Is that right?
1: I think that was Brando. Tim Brando, and I think it was on your show.
0: Yeah, I vaguely remember that.
1: He was big on Scott Frost, very big. And he said he was going to win a couple national championships when he was done in Nebraska. But Scott Frost was one of the most overwhelmingly positively received hires that turned bust I've ever seen. I mean, I think everybody thought he was going to be great. Not to the same extent that Brando did, but that one was easy to find stuff for.
0: Well, you can't blame Brando. I think the fact that he used to sit at that desk with Beano Cook, maybe some of that rubbed off on him.
1: He has a lot of reverence for Beano Cook, and he actually responded to when I posted that Beano Cook post the other day and talked about how Beano shouldn't be remembered for just that. And I hope he isn't. I don't think that I do think that everybody, when Beano made a big prediction ever since that time, everybody used to say, oh, but this is the same guy who talked about Palace winning three Heismans or two Heismans. But I think Beano's remembered for a lot more than that.
0: Well, I got laughed at on local TV in Birmingham on the day that Saban was hired. I was sitting with a guy, and I'm not going to mention his name because I've already told the story. And I said, Nick Saban will win a national championship in 4 years. And this guy who was a host, a local sports guy, literally broke out laughing and said, that's the stupidest thing he's ever heard. He was right. I was wrong. He won it in 3 years at Alabama.
1: I don't know why someone would think that. I mean, he did win a national championship at LSU. Why would it be so far-fetched for him to win it at Alabama? Now, I know he didn't think that – nobody thought he was going to win six, but
0: – no. Fred, listen, the book is out. It's available everywhere. Fred Siegel, Freezing Cold Takes, An Incomplete History of the Game's Most Inaccurate Statement and Predictions. And you honored me by including a foreword, which I probably should have done anyway because of all the times I've been mentioned on your stream. Fred, all the best. This is I'm going to make one more prediction here before you go. This will be a New York Times bestseller.
1: I would love for that not to have to use that.
0: Me too. Thanks, Fred. Great to see you.
1: All right, take care.
0: Fred Siegel with Freezing Cold Takes, just a fun book on college football that it will keep you entertained. We'll take a short break, and we are coming right back.
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5: Tonight mostly clear with a low near 70. Tomorrow sunny and hot with a high around 97. Tomorrow night partly cloudy with a 30% chance of showers overnight and a low near 75. And for your Thursday mostly sunny with a 50% chance of showers, possibly a thunderstorm, high around 90.
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0: Let's check in with Chris in South Carolina. Hey, Chris.
1: Paul, don't worry. I didn't put my wife on hold. I put Dwayne's wife down in Louisiana on hold. I could talk to her anytime. But while we talking about Dwayne, before you go back on that boat for 2 weeks, make sure you stock that refrigerator with my favorite snack, because I'll be down there, and I got to have somewhere to stay tonight before the LSU game. So, Dwayne, you make sure you got plenty of gumbo down there, too, with that shrimp before you go back on that boat. But, Paul, your last guest, was that Kurt Cinetti from Indiana? I thought it was him, but I didn't recognize that stupid look he had on his face. He didn't have his glasses on, but I'm surprised you got Kurt Cinetti on your show. And, Paul, I got a riddle for you today. How many Black Hatters do it take to take on the worst car on the show, Paul? I can't get no sleep at night, man. They're like cockroaches when you cut the lights on. They everywhere. I ain't know they have that many Black Hatters. But it's tomorrow's show. Do I need to get some popcorn ready, Paul? It's the crybaby of the show coming back. Have you worked on a story that he can pass off that he's been working on for the last 3 weeks and say that? I tell you what, I give you a preview. Paul, it wasn't my fault. I was a victim. I had every right to be there, and I'm going to sue. Paul, you have a nice day.
0: Dan is calling next. Hello, Dan.
2: Hello, Paul. You had quite a morning this morning.
0: Thank
2: totally
0: you.
2: Entertaining. Enjoyed every moment of it.
0: Thank you very much.
2: Calling regarding the top five and the top ten, I was pleased that you were hesitant to rank Ohio State. No, I hate Ohio State. I hate Michigan, and that goes back to the Woody Hayes and the Bo Schembechler days. I've hated them those teams ever since. I don't know enough about Oregon, but I wanted to talk about the SEC teams. We don't hear too much about Texas A&M and their standing. I was shocked, actually, when I saw the AP ranking of them. I think it was 8th. And then, of course, Oklahoma, I think you said it was ranked 10th. But I don't think Texas A&M is getting enough credit for the team that I believe that they're going to have this year. I think you really said enough about Oklahoma today, so I won't bore your audience with them. But I have a question for you, and I was thinking about it all night, and I wasn't really sure how I could ask this question. But I'm going to ask it this way. Why do you think the University of Alabama, for which I am a proud alumnus, is unwilling or hesitant to get more active in the portal?
0: I think it goes back to a general philosophy, and it starts with the quarterback position, which is so important. And you can understand they believe in Mac, and they believe in Russell, and I'll spare you the cliches on whether they'll be right or not, but it's just an overall philosophical difference from a lot of programs. And they're picking, I heard our guest a few minutes ago talk about one of the linemen that they picked up. I mean, they picked up him literally on the waiver wire. I mean, he was not even heavily recruited. So they think they have the secret sauce. Now, 2 years is a very small sample, but at the end of this year, we'll know whether DeBoer's philosophy is correct or not. If he's wrong, on some of the key positions, he will have a short tenure.
2: Hey, I think he's wrong, personally. And, you know, when I was at the University of Alabama, it goes back over 60 years ago, back in the 50s, most of the players came from the state and or
0: sure.
2: Georgia, and those days are gone. I acknowledged that to you in your show a couple of years ago. Though I've been anti-portal, and I've had to swing to be in favor of it because so many teams that were marginal are now very, very good. Go no farther than the University of Indiana. And because that is happening, and so many teams that are marginal have now become really not bad. I'll say not bad. I just think that the Tide should get more active, and I think it's, this year will prove one way or another whether that statement is right or wrong. football.
0: No, Dan, I agree. I think, and again, I know what, I mean, I'm not a risk taker, but I know one thing. If I have the kind of money that DeBoer has being gathered in case he fails, I might go with my hunch, and his hunch is to stay the course. To me, it's a big gamble. But then again, I don't have a boss like Greg Byrne who said you're worth $70 million whether you have a national championship season or whether you go 0-12. Thanks so much for the call. We are coming back. We'll head to Georgia and get an update from one of our student reporters. Ben Cool joins us from the Red and Black. Paul Feinbaum here. 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
8: 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The Indianapolis Colts are signing veteran wide receiver Keenan Allen to a one-year deal worth up to $8.3 million. Allen had 777 receiving yards and four touchdowns last season for the Chargers. Colts wide receiver Alec Pierce has yet to practice, but the hope is that he's ready for week one when the Colts host the Ravens. I'm Adam Abdallah.
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14: The Braves fell short yesterday in Minnesota as they lost to the Twins 4-2. Mark Perez took the loss. He drops to 8-7. Braves with the setback, now 74-51. The Atlanta Braves will play the Twins again tonight at Target Field in Minneapolis. Tyler Mahle will get the start for Atlanta. He's 4-9 with a 4.64 ERA. Zebby Matthews will start for Minnesota. He comes into the matchup 6-8 with an ERA above 5. New Orleans Saints rookie wide receiver Jordan Tyson could miss the next 2 months with a right hamstring injury. It was an injury suffered Thursday in a joint practice with the Jaguars. The timetable puts his return around week 6.
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0: School, and we head to Georgia, where they're getting back to school in fine fashion. Ben Kuehl from the Red and Black joining us. Ben, good afternoon. I hope the summer's gone well. So how's everything on campus of one of the great places to go to school in America, the University of Georgia?
18: Yeah, absolutely. It's great to be back here. I'm excited. I'm looking forward to another semester and another season.
0: And a season that Georgia fans are feeling pretty good about. They were picked to win the SEC. That's pretty much standard procedure for the team that pretty much wins the SEC every year. But Kirby Smart wants this season to go a little bit longer than the last couple. So tell us about what the vibe has been in camp.
18: Yeah, I mean, I think they're pretty high. I think expectations are high as they normally are. There's a lot of good returners this year. I think it's a very solid roster, and I think they're very deserving of that ranking at number 3 and deserving of being the favorites in the SEC. I mean, they've won it the last 2 years, even the years before that they haven't, they've become really close. So, you know, I think it's a competitive team just as it always is and has been, and that's just the standard under Kirby Smart. So I think they're going to be very competitive again this year. They got some tough road games on the schedule, but overall, I like the draws that they got, and I think Georgia is going to be very competitive and hopefully have that extended stay finally in the postseason.
0: Yeah, and Ben, I keep hearing from friends who know a lot more than I do, maybe not as much as you, that they're just deeper, they're faster, the defense finally beginning to resemble those great defenses of 21 and 22, even maybe into 23. What are you sensing? And I mean, I realize reporters don't get to see a lot, but you're there every day.
18: Yeah, I mean, the Georgia defense, I think, is going to be incredible this year. I think that, you know, C.J. Allen was a big loss. There was a couple losses, but overall, a lot of the talent is still here. And there's a lot of younger guys now coming into bigger roles.

0: second year as a quarterback. I think that the expectations for him are high, and I think he's going to rise to that challenge. We know what happened when Carson Beck came back for a second year. It didn't go quite as planned, and he was probably better that first season. So hoping not for a repeat like that for Stockton, but he is really set in a position to where this offense should be very successful. And I also think that the run game is going to be a big component of this offense. I mean, you got Nate Frazier, Chauncey Bowens, you got Dante Dowdle coming in from Kentucky. So you have a lot of talent in that running back room. The wide receiver position, however, a little bit more of a question mark, and even coming outside of camp, still a bit of a question mark. So, you know, we're really just waiting to see exactly what the offense is like, but I think they're going to rely heavily on that run game, which includes Stockton as well. But I think the run game is going to be really important. But overall, it's a very competitive offense, and an offense that I think will definitely compete to win a national championship.
1: Ben, you hear it more than I do, but I hear it plenty from my Georgia friends. What about wide receivers? That has been an issue at times. The tight ends couldn't have been better a couple of years ago. Feels like that part of the game is improving. What do you hear?
0: Yeah, I mean, like I said, it's a bit of a question mark. You got Isaiah Kenyon coming in from Georgia Tech, who's maybe slotting into that number one role. There's still a lot. That's, I think, the biggest question mark on the whole team is that wide receiver room. And I think that offensive coordinator Mike Bobo does not favor the deep ball, and that's not necessarily a bad thing. It's not something that Georgia relies on, and it's good to be able to produce as an offense without needing to throw the ball deep and just methodically march your way down the field. I think that's going to be a lot of the strategy. But we don't have Georgia doesn't have Dylan Bell anymore. A lot of these guys, obviously Zachariah Branch broke the program's reception record last season. So he's another big loss. Colby Young as well. So there's a lot of losses that, you know, where Georgia is going to be try to replace, and we'll see how well that goes when the season is underway.
1: Yeah, every year the schedule looks different with 9 conference games. How do you view what Georgia has? Of course, a road game to Alabama doesn't make it easy, but Oklahoma at home, that's a game everybody is talking about, and certainly at Ole Miss.
0: Yeah, I mean, the Bulldogs are going to want to get their revenge on Ole Miss. So I think that one's certainly circled on the calendar. But it's a very interesting schedule. We're used to seeing Tennessee, and we're used to seeing Kentucky. Those are 2 teams that are not on the schedule this year, unlike a lot of the past years. And those are teams that, over the past decade, have been historically a lot of wins for Georgia. So, you know, it might be a little bit difficult to see those games not on the schedule. But you get teams like Arkansas, that should be a win. South Carolina should be a win, even those are both road games, teams that haven't been on the schedule the last couple of years, still teams that you expect to get the win. So I think the schedule, some of the draws are good. You mentioned that Oklahoma game. We'll definitely see what happens when they play Michigan in week 2, and that'll set the stage. If they win that game, it'll definitely stay a top 10 matchup, we'd assume. So that'll be a very highly touted contest between the hedges with Oklahoma. And then, yeah, going to Alabama is going to be difficult. I mean, I heard you talking that maybe ranked a little bit too high. I agree. But either way, going into Tuscaloosa is never an easy task. And whether it's DeBoer or it doesn't matter who's coaching Saban, Alabama is a tough team to beat. They have a lot of talent. And I'm not sure exactly, you know, what that game is going to look like. But I like Georgia's roster. We'll see what happens when they go to Tuscaloosa. And yeah, like I was saying before, Ole Miss, after losing the Sugar Bowl, definitely leaves a bad taste in the mouth of people here in Athens. So going into Oxford, Mississippi, if you're able to beat that team, you know, that would be huge for Georgia. So honestly, I think the way that they're looking at it is you got to go to Tuscaloosa, you got to go to Oxford. You got to win one of those two. I think that's the goal. Win one of those 2 games and then also handle all the home games. Oklahoma's the toughest one. Not an easy team to beat, but historically, Georgia's really, really difficult, tough team to beat at home. So if you handle at home and you're looking at a 11-1 record, maybe even 12-0, I mean, this is a really good team with really high expectations. And there's some tough games on the schedule, but also some games that you expect to win, and we'll see exactly how they play out. But I think Georgia is looking at these games, and they're excited to face some of these top teams.
1: A lot of your elders went 40 years between national championships for Georgia. It feels like that long, even though it's only been 4 years. What's it like

0: Just hearing that conversation on campus and expecting, and what is the expectation Georgia can get it done this year?
1: Well, that is the expectation. I mean, people want to see it get done. I'm a senior now. This is my fourth year. So I came to the University of Georgia 1 year after beating TCU in that second national title. And then we've seen three Big Ten teams. You saw Michigan, Ohio State, and Indiana all, you know, win titles. And we're waiting for our chance to get back to that game again, go back to the national title game. So I haven't been able to see it during my time as a student, which is a little bit frustrating knowing how good the program is and how close we've come. I mean, my freshman year, we were 12-0, lost the SEC championship game, didn't make the 4-team CFP. Then we shift to a 12-team format. And the past 2 years, two SEC championships, but two first-round exits in the playoffs. So obviously the regular season has a lot of challenges, but I think the end goal is that national championship. Everybody thinks that that's what's going to happen, and that's the expectation. It's going to be difficult to actually do, but that's what people in Athens definitely want to see and think we can see.
0: Ben, you don't want to be that guy that went your entire tenure there without a national championship. That just wouldn't be fair. Ben, thank you. We look forward to seeing you this fall. Thanks very much for joining us as we continue to go back to school. We'll take a short break. We are coming right back.
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14: Lizzie Maggie wanted to teach people a lesson. She was a writer living in Maryland who hated how a few landlords controlled so much wealth. So in 1903, she designed a game to prove her point. Players rolled the dice and moved around the board, buying properties, paying rent. She called it the landlord's game. Decades later, a man named Charles Darrow learned the rules and sold it to Parker Brothers. He claimed he invented it himself. Odds are you've played this game once or twice, or one of the many, many variations of it. It's been licensed in more than 100 countries and translated in over 40 languages. It's been sold more than 275 million times. Lizzie Maggie created Monopoly, and she made almost nothing from it. On that note, I'm James A. Brown, and as always, be well.
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0: We are back. Busy afternoon. William in Nashville is up next.
1: Hello, Paul.
0: Hey, William.
1: I just wanted to talk about Skip Bertman. I've missed your program Monday. I always record it, and I got a word about his death late. But I was living in Baton Rouge at the time, working there, at the time he became the LSU baseball coach.
0: Yes, sir.
1: And I got to know him casually because we both joined the Rotary Club on the very same day. And it was the custom there to stand at the door for new members and greet everybody. So I got to kind of hobnob with him. But he was a really class act. Back then, Alabama had a pretty good baseball team. I'm an Alabama alum. And they were both going to the World Series. And after the SEC season was over, between the time of the tournament and the start of the Omaha, Skip and Alabama held some practice games in Baton Rouge just to keep sharp. And I thought that was a good gesture. I think he was pretty good friends with the Alabama coach. But he was also an excellent public speaker. And he could have been a stand-up comedian. And it was quite a contrast. The Rotary Club used to bring the football coach, the basketball coach, and the baseball coach every year at the beginning of the season to give the club a rundown. And he stood out quite a bit when he was the baseball coach and Dale Brown was the basketball coach and Curly Holman was the football coach. There was no question who was the sharpest guy in the room.
0: Boy, you brought up a couple of really familiar names there, especially Dale Brown, who was very instrumental in the history of that program. William, thank you for sharing that. On Friday, when Skip passed away, we talked to Ben McDonald and a number of other people connected to him. So I appreciate you sharing that story. You be well. You take care of yourself. Let me check in with Alex, who is in Baton Rouge. Hey, Alex.
2: Hey, Paul. How you doing?
0: We're doing great.
2: Hello?
0: Yes, sir. You're on the air.
2: Yeah, just wanted to update you that I finally moved into college. It's been an awesome experience. I think you might like my dorm. I set it up in like an SEC way. I sent the pictures to the
0: Tell us about
2: Paul Finebaum Show Instagram.
0: Okay.
2: So pretty much what I did was I got every SEC flag. Like, it's like 3 by 5 feet. So I lofted my bed about 5 feet in the air, and I hung all 16 in the room. So under my bed, I've got like this like under area. It's pretty cool.
0: So tell me about the dorm. Is it near campus?
2: Yeah, it's a residential college. It's
0: okay.
2: It's right next to the beach volleyball complex.
0: Okay. I've been there. I know that campus pretty well, but I was just trying to get an idea where you were.
2: Yeah, no, it's pretty cool. How do you feel about all this Jaden Daniels stuff, man?
0: I thought it was beyond stupid what he did. And I know he leans on his mom and other people in his family. But, I may have overshot the runway with this, but I said the other day on some show that I don't think he's going to be welcome in Baton Rouge for some time. I mean, he really, I'm not saying he wasn't great. He was, but he's not Joe Burrow. And
2: exactly.
0: He's not all the older quarterbacks before your time. I mean, he's just a guy that popped in there for 2 years, won the Heisman and left, and who cares?
2: No, I completely agree with you. I mean, I went to walk-ons the other day, and there was like a painting of Jaden Daniels, and I just kind of looked at it with just like, not disgust, but I was just kind of sitting there, and it's just like, I don't feel the same I don't feel the same way like that I used to about him.
0: And listen, I don't know all the machinations of what Brian Kelly did, and we know what Lane Kiffin has done, but it just doesn't matter. You don't do that. When you're in that situation, you hope that somebody is around you. And I've been there with other far less important things before. And you always ask the person, is this worth it?
2: No, it was not worth it.
0: Yeah, you're about to go scorched earth
2: LSU.
0: On a place.
2: Oh, sorry for interrupting.
0: No, I mean, if you take this away from Jaden Daniels, he could have walked back to campus any day of the week. He would have been a hero. And now, like you said, I wouldn't want to be caught near him if he came back.
2: Yeah, I just was thinking about like the LSU Mount Rushmore. I mean, he's not even. I don't think he's like top 15 LSU Tigers just with any athletic sport of all time.
0: Hey, by the way, I don't know if we can get this on the screen. I just took a look. I got a picture of your dorm room on my phone. Yeah, we have to go through a couple of hoops before, but it is really cool. I can't show it for long based on protocol. It is a very cool dorm room. Hey, when we get down there this fall, I want you to we'll bring the camera over and let everybody see it.
2: Yeah, thanks, Paul. I appreciate that.
0: Alex, you be well. You have a great year. Thanks so much. JK is up next.
3: Mr. Firebomb, what's happening?
0: Hey, JK.
3: Hey, Paul, man, you know I had to call in and give my take on this preseason poll and all the whining and crying I'm hearing about teams that think they're too low and should be higher. And I saw you on SEC today. And I agree with you, Paul, and the losses that you pick, but I don't agree with you leaving Texas A&M out. Because in my opinion, Paul, South Carolina has given Bama the business 2 years in a row. LSU, Georgia, Tennessee, and Texas A&M, those are going to be high probability losses for Alabama this season, in my opinion. And if you add the injuries that they already have as of now, we know they may not last that long. They still don't know who's the quarterback going to be.
0: Now, JK, I understand your glee in the fall of Alabama, but I said 9-3, and anytime you put up a 9-3 record, it's pretty obvious it could go up or down, and I'm not. I mean, the only injury I'm concerned about right now is the running back Deer.
3: Hey, Paul. Let me add this little caveat,
0: okay,
3: if you will. Now, this is a blind resume, Paul, and we all know what team I'm talking about. But just say for instance, this is a blind resume for a team that lost three out of their last six, lost by three touchdowns and ran for -3 yards in a championship game, and lost by almost six touchdowns in the playoffs. Then you turn around a few months later, Nick Saban himself picked Alabama 7th in the SEC, not in the country, in the SEC. So is Nick mad about this team too? Or I'm just
0: I can't speak for Coach. Hey, thanks for the call. Up against the break. We have a long way to go here. Heading to Oxford in just a moment.
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15: The trial of a former Decatur police officer has been delayed once again. Mac Marquette is awaiting a decision on his case from the Alabama Supreme Court. Morgan County Circuit Judge Charles Elliott granted Marquette's request to delay the trial until that decision is announced. Marquette is appealing his murder charges to the Alabama Supreme Court under Alabama's Stand Your Ground law. Perkins was an officer at the time that he and other officers were called to the home of Stephen Perkins by a tow truck driver who had been accosted by Perkins while trying to repossess his vehicle. Perkins was then shot by Marquette when he came outside to confront the tow truck driver for a second time. The family of Perkins contends that he was not given enough time to see the police officer or comply with his commands. The family has filed a wrongful death lawsuit against Marquette, which is in addition to the murder charges he is now facing from the state. I'll be back with more Alabama stories after this.
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15: More details emerge in Jefferson County related to an officer-involved fatal shooting that happened last week. The victim, who was shot by police, has been identified as Matthew Massey of Birmingham. Massey was confronted by an officer on the parking deck of UAB St. Vincent's after he was identified by a security guard as the person who assaulted a McDonald's employee near University Boulevard. The officer gave verbal commands to Massey, which he ignored. Then Massey tried to gain control of the taser that the officer deployed against him. The officer then pulled his gun and fired. I'm Audrea Tice.
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0: been a very busy Tuesday afternoon. We're working our way around the SEC, talking to student reporters, and we continue that by heading to Mississippi. Russ Edens joins us from the Daily Mississippian. What a job he has this year covering the new coach, new era, and maybe the best quarterback in the country. Russ, thank you. Good afternoon. Great to see you again. And what's it been like? I have a feeling I know what it's been like since we last saw you, but describe the offseason.
1: Well, it's good to see you, Paul. And the offseason here at Ole Miss, it's been really interesting. A lot of fun, obviously. A lot of off-the-field controversies for some other coaches last May, kind of talking just ball now, which is really nice. Got to hear from Brian Brown today at the press conference. Last week heard from the new left tackle. So been a lot of fun here the past few weeks of fall camp, adjusting to, from a media standpoint, the fall camp stuff is a lot different. You don't get as much access to practices. Press conferences are much better, but less practice. But it's been a lot of fun here with Pete Golding at the helm so far.
0: Yeah, I mean, I'm curious because Kiffin was always somebody you had to show up and see what he had to say, and he often said something either on social media or behind the lectern. What is Pete Golding like in that setting?
1: He is very vocal. I mean, you saw him at Media Days. He's the same person at Media Days. He's been since I first was introduced with him a year ago. He spoke with us about a year ago now as the DC, and he was the same, you know, high energy. You know, he's going to say a couple cuss words in a press conference, not afraid, you know, tell you like it is. He hasn't changed at all in his press conferences now. I think the media gets a lot more out of them, honestly. I enjoy them a lot more. I feel like he gives really good, well thought out answers. He's an awesome guy to talk to. Hopefully I can get to, you know, a one-on-one with him one day. As far as pressures go, he's just he's a great interview so far, and he's got he's a little more vocal than our prior head coach, I think.
0: Okay, well, we won't talk about him at least until the week of September 19th. Speaking of that, and maybe I'm jumping ahead, I know there are a couple of games, including the Louisville game, but I mean, I realize for a college kid, this has to be nirvana, having the entire world showing up on campus. Do you have any idea what it's going to be like that week?
1: Well, it's going to be chaos. I know that. I'm working on speaking with our local police chief, trying to talk with him about security and whatnot. But I've told my family to stay away from Oxford. It's going to be a war zone. It's going to be hectic. If I wasn't a media member, I'd probably stay away from town. But I'll be in the thick of it on, you know, all day on that Saturday. Everyone's talking about it. A lot of people are going to be here. It's going to be packed. Hotel prices are through the roof for that week. The game prices are through the roof. And I'm lucky I get to go at all because, you know, I get the media credential. But it's a lot of fun, and it's really great timing that I've got to reclaim my role as a sports editor for this really big game and really big season as a whole.
0: No, I cannot imagine. I mean, it has to be just a moment in time that you and your colleagues will cherish. As far as just the attitude toward Kiffin, I realize I'll be asking you this question in a month, but just hearing the conversation about Lane Kiffin from Ole Miss fans that I run into randomly, I wonder what, I mean, you think that campus can be behaved? Because I know how much they currently dislike him.
1: Yeah, I mean, you saw how Tennessee reacted to him when Ole Miss went there a few years ago with the golf ball incident, and how funny that was. I would certainly hope Ole Miss fans won't do that. But from my perspective, I'm ready to move on from Lane Kiffin. I think I told you the same thing back in January before the Fiesta Bowl. Yeah. I'm ready to kind of talk about football. I think we all are. But at the end of the day, I don't think anyone's ever really going to forgive him. But hopefully we can move on and stop talking about it so much. But I think Lane Kiffin, you know, he's not talked about too much outside of the media. You know, really, you know, the talk of the town right now was Pete Golding, Trinidad, and Lacey. You know, the athletic department kicked off the Heisman campaign for them. So as far as, you know, a community here, I think we've kind of moved on. But of course, that conversation is going to keep going until after the LSU game. And every time LSU comes back to Oxford or whenever we go to Baton Rouge, it's going to spark back up again. But we're ready for football for sure.
0: Okay, Russ, no more questions. I will not bring up Lane Kiffin's name ever again on the show. So let's get to the football part of it. And you know what all the predictions are now. We've seen the AP poll.
1: Yeah.
0: What's the reaction on campus to where at least the nation sees the Rebels?
1: I think the reaction on campus is we finally kind of got – well, I think a lot of fans think we are where we need to be. Number nine, I think, is really good for Ole Miss overall. I think last year we were like low 20s maybe, so this is a big step up. And it's very deserving. I think some people may say it's too low coming off of a number three finish last year. But I think nine really is about where we should be until we are, you know, prove we need to be higher. But the team has got all the talent in the world. You know, I think this team could really rival the defense of the 2024 season. You know, that was an historic defense for Ole Miss, led the nation in sacks and TFLs. And I think we've really added to that. And now with a more defensive-minded head coach, I think the defense is only going to get better. And I think they can definitely work themselves up through the rankings. And they've got a lot of opportunities for that. But nine, I think a lot of Ole Miss fans are pretty happy with.
0: Okay, let's get some thoughts on whether those predictions are right or not. We everybody's been looking at this Ole Miss schedule and dissecting it and predicting, obviously top 10, but as you think about that schedule, as you digest it, where do you land in terms of what you see? The first game I think is tougher than maybe the average person thinks. LSU, we've talked about, at Florida. I mean, that is a complicated first couple of weeks, and then at Texas, Georgia, Oklahoma. What do you see?
1: I just see opportunity to win. I see opportunities to be successful and to climb those rankings. Obviously, you know, number 11 LSU, we'll see how good they are. I expect a dog fight on that day. And then Florida at the Swamp's tough, but, you know, I think last time we were there, we took a loss with Dart as the quarterback. In a game we should have won, it'd be the same thing this year. We will be favored to win that game, I'd imagine, going to Oklahoma, to Texas, welcoming Georgia back in, who we beat last time they were here, beating last time in a neutral site game. And a big factor in that Georgia game last year was the home crowd. The fourth quarter really, I think, affected the Ole Miss offense. They didn't throw very well. They didn't run it very well. And now you got home field advantage there, and it's a great opportunity to succeed and climb those rankings this year. And so I'm really excited to see what happens. It is tough. It's definitely a tough schedule, tougher than last year. But I think Golding has his team, you know, mentally prepared, and they kind of have that swagger to succeed in just a really an average SEC week. You know, it's tough no matter, you know, what team you are.
0: Russ Eddings from the Daily Mississippi. And we will see you soon, Russ. Enjoy the season. It's going to be fairly special. We'll see you in a couple of weeks when we get over there. Thank you very, very much. Why don't we take a break? Been a busy afternoon. One more to go as we head to Missouri a little bit later on. We are coming right back.
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4: Tonight mostly clear with a low near 70. Tomorrow sunny and hot with a high around 97. Tomorrow night partly cloudy with a 30% chance of showers overnight and a low near 75. And for your Thursday mostly sunny with a 50% chance of showers, possibly a thunderstorm, high around 90.
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0: enjoying your phone call. Some more guests to come. Rick is up next.
1: Hey, good afternoon, Paul. Oh, hey there. Rerun in South Carolina called you yesterday, and he called in again today. And, Paul, I call him Rerun because it's the same thing every day, every day. Yesterday, he threw in a wrinkle of, why do you hate me, Paul? Oh, let's all feel so sorry for Chris. Paul hates him. What a crock of crap. Paul, and today he tries to imagine what Legend's going to say tomorrow, and then he wants to say that the Black Hatters won't let him get any sleep. When he's the one, if anybody looks at Twitter at all, he's not allowing those guys to get any sleep. This guy's so lame, Paul, and he thinks he's so relevant when he's absolutely not. And one last thing, Chris, stay away from the gumbo in Louisiana. You can't handle it. You're too soft. Paul, thanks for taking my call.
0: Thank you very much, Rick. Travis is up next. Good afternoon, Travis.
2: Yes, Paul. How are you doing today?
0: We're doing great. Thank you, Travis.
2: Right, yes. First of all, I would like to make some predictions. My prediction for the national championship game, I'm predicting Oregon versus Texas. Mm. I know I'm not going out on a limb on that one.
0: That's a good one.
2: And then my Heisman Trophy prediction, I'm really not going out on a limb on this when I say Arch Manning.
0: No.
2: And my dark horse, if he wins the starting job, I think Keelan Russell might make a run for the Heisman Trophy. Now, Paul, I can't believe I'm about to say this because I am a big Alabama fan, but I really like Auburn. I think they got a great coach and a great quarterback, and I can't believe I'm saying that, but I think they're going to make some noise this year. And you have a great day, and I would like to hear your thoughts on it. And roll tide.
0: Thank you, Travis. Great. I agree with you on Auburn. I think they are going to make noise. They got a chance against Florida early in the season. Let's check in with Jay in Tennessee next. Hello, Jay.
3: Hello, Paul. It's certainly a privilege to be on your show again.
0: Thank you.
3: I always call. I'm going on 80 years old, and I've been sitting at my TV a long time here and there trying to wait on Tennessee to come back. I hear now that the polls have them at 20. Do you think there's any possibility they'll do better than that?
0: I think that's about right. I think Tennessee is in that 8-4 range, and I say this all the time, but that's a game up or a game down. I don't see them having a vintage Tennessee year unless something changes dramatically this year.
3: I also want to say that I'm going to miss Laura on the show.
0: Yeah, I mean, Jay, we all are. That's a tough thing to deal with, but she had to move on. And quite frankly, I'll say this again, we were pretty fortunate to have her for the last couple of years. She has been balancing a lot of different things to make it to the site every Saturday.
3: I totally agree with that, sir.
0: Thank you, Jay. Be well. Take care of yourself. Gordy is up next in Birmingham. Hello, Gordy.
4: Hello, Paul. How are you?
0: We are doing great. Thank you.
4: Well, Paul, I just wanted to talk to you about the new AP poll rankings that came out not too long ago. I wanted to hear your thoughts on it.
0: Well, I don't have a lot of argument with the first five. I think I would have it a little bit different, but we're really splitting hairs. I am somewhat shocked about the outrage that Indiana fans have been expressing for only being sixth. I mean, they're the third-ranked team in their own league. I don't know who you're supposed to displace to make room for them. They still have a junior high non-conference schedule, but they're not. Their conference schedule is far more difficult, and I think that really is the difference. I mean, they played Oregon last year in the regular season and beat them badly, and then won again in the playoffs. But they have a much more challenging schedule, and I think they could lose a couple of games. But I do see them in the playoffs. Other than that, I think Alabama is in the right vicinity, maybe a little high. I've made my feelings known about Oklahoma. I think they're vulnerable. I mean, I took a look at Ole Miss's schedule a minute ago, and I started thinking that is not an easy one either.
4: Agreed.
0: They need everything to go pretty well.
4: Yeah, I was thinking, and my Heisman Trophy winner for this year, I think, will be Arch Manning. I think Texas has one of the best teams this year. And I was a little surprised to see Notre Dame get one spot above them.
0: Yeah, well, again, I mean, I think I would probably be more enthusiastic for Arch in Texas if I hadn't have done it a year ago and been so wrong. Gordy, thank you for the call. Really do appreciate it. But, I mean, if you're looking at just pure talent, you would go with Texas and Ohio State as your top two teams. But there's more to it than just pure talent across the board. You factor in where the games are, where situational football, a lot of things happen are involved in that. Let me check in with Rusty up next. Hey, Rusty.
5: Hey, Mr. Feinbaum. How you doing this evening?
0: We are doing great. Thank you.
5: Listen, I'm looking at your face, and I don't see any rose-colored glasses on your face. Am I correct?
0: Yeah, so far, you are nailing it.
5: All right. So are you familiar with the song from John Conley from the 80s, I think it was, rose-colored glasses, people only want to see what they want to see, right?
0: I have heard that song.
5: You have nailed this. You have knocked it out of the park. I'm going to give you kudos because you and Kyle Henderson, which I listened to on YouTube, I think, about Alabama. No, you've nailed it. But the problem is, for us Alabama fans, is that there's this long list of entitlement for 17 years, but we forget the Mike Price incident. We forget the Dubo year, the Shula year, we forget all of that. And there's a sense of entitlement that we think we should be ranked. And the reason why this matters is this, is because it's a margin of error. Because if you're not really highly ranked, then you don't have a margin of error in, like, October or November. So you might not sneak into it. And I don't know why they're worried about it, because, like, 10 years from now, it's going to be 100-team playoffs. So, like, whatever. But people don't look at facts. People do not look at facts. You nailed every single thing. We do not have a proven offensive line. A.K. Deere went down in training. Everything you said was 100% accurate, 100% accurate, right? Not only that, but you have Coach Saban. Well, he's not coach anymore, but you have Nick Saban. Maybe we'll sneak up on somebody. Is that where you really want your team to be? We're going to sneak up on somebody. I don't understand, and this is what I don't get, is that the callers, the Alabama callers, love them, appreciate it. Like, my family is half and half, Alabama and Auburn. But, like, these callers don't understand. They don't connect the dots. They don't connect the dots. It's like, you know, 9-3 is probably a good season, right? And I have another prediction. If this team does not gel offensively this year, Grubb's going to be out as offensive coordinator, and that's the first step. And then you're going to get another one. You might get another 1 year, 2 year to prove yourself, and then DeBoer's going to be gone after that. Like, I like DeBoer. I hope he succeeds. I don't know if he will. Oh, sorry, buddy. Even my dog's upset. Come here, Tango. The callers that call in that blast you, I have listened to you for years, and you have been pretty freaking accurate for years. So I hope you don't lump all Alabama fans with, like, the vitriol that you get from Tango. I know, buddy. I hope you don't lump all the the vitriol that you get from Alabama fans. And this goes for the Sooners, too. All of these people are acting like this is the dissertation, the peer review for your dissertation. It's not. It's preseason. You made your point. Indiana came from nowhere last year. They won the Natty. Like, I wish there was more enlightenment with college football. It's like, you know what? It's predictions. You have a show. And it's like, all right, well, this is what I see, and this is what I do, and this is, you know, like, why people don't get that, I don't understand.
0: Well Rusty, let me say this. You've been an incredible caller. For an Alabama caller, you are enlightening. I hope you'll continue, and I really appreciate that. And that's what this is all about. This is about opinions. This is not about entitlement. And make sure Tango gets his 4:30 dinner. He feels like maybe Tango is a little bit hungry there. Quick break. We have one more reporter joining the scene. Killian Wright from Missouri is up next.
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11: 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During an interview yesterday, Roger Goodell said that at some point there will be an NFL team outside of the U.S., going as far as to say that he has no doubt this will happen one day. The NFL is already playing 9 international games this season, including Australia opening week. Teams rarely want to play in these games. Can you imagine a division with an international team? I'm Adam Abdallah.
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15: New Orleans Saints rookie wide receiver Jordan Tyson could miss the next 2 months with a right hamstring injury. It was an injury suffered Thursday in a joint practice with the Jaguars. The timetable puts his return around week 6. The Braves fell short yesterday in Minnesota as they lost to the Twins 4-2. Mark Perez took the loss. He drops to 8-7. Braves with the setback now 74-51. The Atlanta Braves will play the Twins again tonight at Target Field in Minneapolis. Tyler Mahle will get the start for Atlanta. He's 4-9 with a 4.64 ERA. Zebby Matthews will start for Minnesota. He comes into the matchup 6-8 with an ERA above 5.
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0: to school. Wouldn't that be fun to go back to school? Maybe not. I bet when you woke up this morning, you asked your question, what about the Missouri Tigers? I know Killian Wright has asked that question a few times. Great to have you back, Killian. Covers the Missouri Tigers. So what's happening on the MIZ campus?
1: Well, we're just about wrapped up with fall camp. They're going to have a closed scrimmage on Saturday. I've been at the practices. I think tomorrow is the last practice that the media is going to be allowed to view. But it's been entertaining. We view about 30-ish minutes of practice for each session that we're going to, and there's a lot of new faces to kind of familiarize yourself with on this 2026 Missouri roster.
0: Hey, Killian, when I was your age covering practices, I had no earthly idea what was going on out there. But you try to talk to people who are there for the whole time. What are you learning about this Missouri team? Because they snuck into the top 25 in one poll, but you're not hearing a lot of chatter outside of Columbia.
1: Yeah, well, that's kind of their whole thing is Mizzou is the motto that Eli Drinkwitz has just hammered home over and over again these past few years is something to prove. And that's their whole thing. They don't really care where they're ranked. They're going to try and beat those expectations and prove people wrong. And like I said, you've got a lot of these new faces in fall camp. So some of the things that are going on is obviously that Ole Miss transfer quarterback Austin Simmons is kind of the headline, the buzz of the guy in camp right now. He's, as far as I'm concerned, from the people I've talked to, he's done a pretty good job of taking over in a leadership role. Drinkwitz named him QB1 really early, like at the end of spring practice, which was not what happened last year for Missouri's quarterback situation. And since then, Simmons has just done like a really good job taking over from the guys I've talked to, whether it's his IQ is standing out a lot or his arm is impressive or his adaptability on the field. There's a lot of guys, whether it's receivers or position coaches, that have praised kind of the versatility that Simmons has. And he right now is the talk of the town as the guy that's on the field. The guy that's not on the field and is the talk of the town is Ahmad Hardy. So that's kind of where you're at with these two big points of Mizzou football right now.
0: Well, of course, everybody is asking about Ahmad Hardy. So what can you tell us about

0: repeat of how the Oklahoma game panned out last year. It was just the offense couldn't really get anything going. So I think that gives Missouri a fighter's chance in a lot of these games against teams that may be ranked multiple spots higher than them, like that A&M game, like that Texas game, like that Ole Miss game. I think Missouri's got a real shot. Instead of maybe being these defensive slugfests, you're going to get these high-powered, high-scoring shootouts. And I think they're kind of built for it. But at the same time, I don't want to discredit the defense. It is a very talented defense with a lot of guys who have a lot of potential. It's just a matter on, hey, can it be turned into production?
1: Okay, I mean, when you look at that gauntlet, you look at all those difficult games, I mean, is there one that you see Missouri having a better chance of winning?
0: I would argue that Oklahoma at home, probably one you can look at as a good fighting chance. Just because the last time Oklahoma came to Columbia, that was also a Missouri win. I also think if you have a good stretch of momentum heading into that A&M game, there's a chance. I mean, Missouri plays really well at home. They can certainly punch above their weight if someone underestimates them and comes to Faroe. Missouri can certainly upset a team like A&M if everything is clicking and they have the momentum. I would also argue the Ole Miss on the road, just because Ole Miss also has a lot of question marks. You know, new head coach, figure out what's going there. It'd be a little bit of an Austin Simmons revenge game down in Oxford. So I would probably highlight Oklahoma, though, as the main one where it's, all right, I can see the path. This is one that I think they can absolutely get.
1: Yeah, and looking at that Oklahoma schedule, Killian, I mean, Oklahoma fans think Bob Stoops is still in charge and they're winning national championships, but that schedule, they could conceivably be out of the playoff by then, and I think that would be a problematic game for them. Hey, thanks so much, Killian. Great to see you. We'll see you soon, I hope. Killian joining us from MIZ land as we take a break. Phone calls the rest of the way.
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0: mouth irritation. 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
2: From the University of Alabama, this is Crimson Tide Today. 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Hello again, everybody. I'm Roger Hoover. Here are thoughts from Alabama football head coach Kalen DeBoer following last Thursday's scrimmage for the Crimson Tide at Saban Field at Bryant-Denny Stadium.
3: Both had their moments early where they could have executed better. They could use some help from some guys once in a while. They're not going to be perfect all the time. Operationally, I just think, again, it's them running the show, but everyone doing their part. 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And so the challenge to them now will just be starting faster every single time we have these game-like scrimmages and practices coming out and setting the tone themselves.
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6: We're back. Bash is next.
7: Thank you for having me on the show, Paul. And I just want to say I can't apologize for these Midwestern hicks that get on to you about your Oklahoma take you made on Get Up this morning. But I will apologize, Paul, for the fellow Alabama fans who won't even let you have a peaceful workout today. This fan wants to bother you and tell you how annoyed he is that we're ranked 13th in the nation. But, Paul, you could have just asked him this one question to put him in his place, paralyzed and frozen in time. Who is your quarterback, Paul? Does any Alabama fan at this point know who our quarterback
6: well,
7: is?
6: Well, hey, Bash, let me quote. I'm going to do a couple of callers here already. A caller just said if Keelan Russell is the starter, he could be a Heisman candidate. You buy that, don't you?
7: What? What pipe dream are they smoking, Paul?
6: And then we talked to Tuscaloosa reporter earlier, the young man at the school newspaper. He said Alabama could be a national championship contender. So I don't know if that means Austin Mack and Keelan will switch every play, but I have great confidence in Ryan Grubb, don't you? I mean, after all, just look at last year.
7: The man that has no background whatsoever and what a run game is, Paul. Yeah, I have so much faith in that man. If I have to hear one more announcement from him, Paul, this whole offseason about who our quarterback's going to be, and we get another update from the student reporter today, Paul, great job on your part. He's like, I have an announcement from Ryan Grubb. We will make an announcement next week. I swear to God, Paul, if I have to hear one more, we haven't made a decision yet. Why does he have to keep telling us that? Like, when is he just going to just let us, like, hold on, Paul. When is he just going to ignore these questions and then answer it when there's actually something to let the public know? Like, why does he keep doing, we still haven't figured it out yet, Paul? But please, help me out here.
6: I'm going to sound like one of the reporters that we've interviewed, okay? I'm going to be the reporter. First of all, Ryan Grubb is more entertaining than Kalen DeBoer, so that therefore I'm not going to say anything negative about him.
7: Yeah, from your perspective, Paul, where you're sitting, I can absolutely see that. But from mine, from being a loyal and uncanny Alabama fan going through this offseason, Ryan Grubb is absolutely one of the most annoying human beings on the staff. I'm like the guy.
6: Well, you know what? I'll say this about Kalen DeBoer. He is not ever going to host the Oscars, but he isn't annoying. I mean, he's very thoughtful. He presents himself, I think, very well. Ryan Grubb is getting fairly annoying. He's a run-on sentence.
7: Exactly, and that's what the problem is, Paul. Like, this offseason, since we got our asses kicked by Indiana, has felt like an eternity. And the same thing last year of who, we didn't know who our quarterback was going to be until this point,
6: whether it was
7: Ty Simpson or Keelan Russell. But the problem, like, compared to last year and this year, we weren't ranked 13th. We weren't the seventh best team in the SEC. Like, tell me, Paul, what do you think the biggest difference? Because we lost four games the year before, just like last year. What is the difference between Ty Simpson and Russell and Austin Mack and Russell?
6: Well, first of all, where was Alabama was ranked in the top five last year, weren't they, preseason?
7: Of course. We had Ryan Williams, the cover of NCAA, coming back.
6: Well, here's the deal. The same people are trying to determine between Austin Mack and Keelan Russell. Those very same people, at this point last year, Alabama was number eight preseason last year. These same people who can't decide were not 100% sure that Ty Simpson was the best quarterback. And I think we all know what happened to him. Maybe it's the evaluators we need to start talking about.
7: 100%, Paul, because at this time last year, we didn't know once they made the decision of it, Ty Simpson's going to be starting, and his first game is in Tallahassee on the road in Florida State. You know, people were making the expectation of who's going to be better, Jackson Arnold or Ty Simpson, and we all saw how that played out. Jackson Arnold lost his starting role, but I get it. He's the guy that beat Alabama against Jalen Milroe in Kalen DeBoer's first year. They tried to do a little Trevor Knight magic, you know, whatever, Paul. But I will say the difference that I think with Alex Mack to Ty Simpson last year to this year is that this is going to be, if Kalen DeBoer and Ryan Grubb do go with Alex Mack, it will be the quarterback they brought in from Washington that got to wait his turn, be the loyal backup quarterback to get finally his opportunity. What do you think?
6: Yeah, no, I think you're dead. Hey, thank you very, very much. John in St. Louis is up next.
8: Hey, Paul, how are you today, young man?
6: Hello, John. Doing great.
8: Good, Paul. Hey, I have a real quick comment, and I'm going to segue over and talk a little bit about the Missouri and Oklahoma rivalry. But anyway, Paul, is it Warren Zevon or Norman Greenbaum?
6: I think it's Warren Zevon.
8: No, it's Norman Greenbaum. The Spirit in the Sky, remember that one?
6: Oh, okay. I do remember that. Yeah,
8: you
6: yeah.
8: I'm trying to get it.
6: I like Warren Zevon, though, for one line from Werewolves of London. It was about the Chinese restaurant. I mean, that what's the first one? That's
8: he
6: the only reason I like them. Yeah, with the
8: his hair was.
6: I mean, I still think it's one of the greatest opening lines ever.
8: It was fantastic, Paul, but now I want to segue, if I can. Can I segue, please?
6: You may.
8: Okay, Paul. First of all, I want to talk about, there's a lot of flack coming from Oklahoma about how they think they're a playoff team. Well, you know, Oklahoma hasn't had a really good team since, I don't know, Barry Switzer or Chuck Fairbanks, and absolutely they're disgraced.
6: Bob Stoops won a national championship there, John.
8: Well, Bob Stoops, Paul, was a flash in the pan. He admitted he was lucky. Remember that when Paul Stoops, or was Bob Stoops, said he was lucky to win that game? And
6: yeah,
8: and
6: by Brian, the way, do you remember the quarterback that he had that won the national championship?
8: Jack Mildren, wasn't it?
6: No, I think you're talking about Chuck Fairbanks there.
8: No, I'm talking about Jack Mildren was the quarterback, yeah. Or was it? I don't know.
6: Are you not aware that Bob Stoops had a quarterback who's actually doing pretty well these days? He won a national championship, beat Florida State, if I remember.
8: Paul, they didn't beat anybody. I want to talk a little bit. I want to segue back.
6: I don't know about you, but I saw John from St. Louis with a Chinese menu in his hand. He was looking for a place called Lee. Anyway, why don't we take a short break? We have the program is off the rails because I'm going to get a big dish of beef chow mein. We'll be right back.

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9: A program in Montgomery with the stated mission of reducing violence in the city has had its website taken down after two members have fallen into trouble with the law. 32-year-old Patrick Perry was part of the Community Violence Intervention Program, or CVI, which was being funded by the city and the county. Perry was recently arrested for possession of 19 pounds of marijuana and $30,000 in cash. This is the second occurrence, with Daniel Hatcher being arrested 2 weeks prior to Perry and charged with distribution of cocaine. Hatcher was on parole at the time of his arrest. Both Hatcher and Perry have pictures together that were prominent on the CVI website before that entire website was taken offline. The CVI program was first launched in 2024. I'll be back with more Alabama stories after this.
10: Where I was living was not a great place to live anymore. I began to pray for a place to go, praying for all of these things that a 9-year-old would want. I wanted horses, big house with a bunch of people my age. I wanted parents. I wanted a mom and a dad. Before I even prayed it, the Lord had already answered my prayer with the Big Oak Ranch. Who would that 9-year-old be if she never came to the Big Oak Ranch? I would be trying to fight for survival instead of fighting to break a cycle.
11: Big Oak Ranch, a Christian home for children needing a chance.
9: A woman was killed in Moody in a head-on collision. Three others involved in that crash were injured. Two were children, as well as the driver of the second vehicle. The children are now listed in stable condition while the driver remains hospitalized. The cause of the crash is yet to be determined. A voluntary recall has been announced this week when it comes to frozen fruit bars. The Outshine fruit bars may have foreign material contamination inside them that includes glass. The recall entails all of the fruit flavors put out by Outshine that come in a 6-count box of the frozen dessert. No illnesses or injuries have been reported in this case. I'm Andrea Tice.
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0: afternoon. If you're just joining us, getting off work, let's get back to the calls. And Johnny B is up next.
1: Hey, Paul. Thanks for taking my call.
0: Thank you.
1: Now I know why that I was listening to a little of the noontime radio shows that they were all mad at you and cussing you and everything in the world. But, you know, when you said that Alabama was ranked too high, you know, it could easily be that way. But, you know, making predictions in this game is what we all do. And Mel Kiper is proof that you can be wrong every time in your life. You just tell it with enough, you know, if you're believing it, then and you tell it with that lie strong enough, everybody will believe you. But been a good show today. Enjoyed it and everything. But you were talking about Grubb earlier. Try not to laugh. You know, last year you had a caller say, you know, he's coming in from Seattle, blah, blah, blah, where he got run off. And he's bringing toughness because he's got a beard. Do you remember that?
0: Oh, yeah.
1: Oh, Lord. Every time I see him now and half of the coaching staff, I can't help but think that the Keebler Elves are in charge. It looks like those, you know, you remember that thing? They had these shirts with the sleeves cut out and their little muscles in them, and they all had hoodies on. And that's what they look like, especially now he's got his little goatee going on. But apparently it's not working, but I hope it does. I mean, I'm a Bama fan, and then when we had teams like this, you know, when we had Saban, you really didn't ever think you were out of it. But I think this is a heck of a year, and we're going to have to really push it up to be anything. And I hope we do well, but I don't think it's going to be. But I was going to talk about Brad. He was talking about his athletics and stuff, and it turns out that Brad's mom was the one that got the participation trophy started because little Brad never was getting to play much and everything. And then there this senior year, they come up with a trophy just for him. People had won the MVPs and all that, and they had a trophy called the Precipitation Trophy. And Brad was just blushed and red when he got it. And he come up there, and they said, here, we're giving you this because every time you thought you was going to get on, you'd pee on yourself. And the coach just wanted you to bring him a glass of water. Thanks for taking my call. Have a good day.
0: J.D. is up next.
2: Hey, Paul, how you doing today?
0: Hey there.
2: I just wanted to say I'm really enjoying this show today. I'm real impressed with all these students. Are all of them the same level in school? Are they all seniors, or are they different levels?
0: Most of them are upperclassmen.
2: Well, they're really well-spoken and knowledgeable, and I'm really impressed. You didn't have anything like that, I don't guess, just a school newspaper when you was in college, or did you intern or anything?
0: You know, I'll never forget my final year. I was a sports editor, and when I found out we were getting paid, it was like amazing. I made $40 a month as the sports editor of the school paper.
2: That was your NIL, I guess.
0: Yeah, I tell you what, I made that $40 go a long way.
2: Yeah, you was a starving student, wasn't you?
0: Man, everybody was hanging around me. You're going to pay for the beer keg tonight? Got it.
2: Well, the big question I want to ask is, are you going to let Bash next year do it? Are you going to have Bash on the show?
0: Well, he won't be an upperclassman yet, will he?
2: I don't know how far along in the program he is. Do you know?
0: He's I think he's doing his fourth year as a freshman.
2: Well, you're a Bash brother. You got to pull some strings for him. I mean, you're the only Bash brother, but you're a Bash brother.
0: Hey, I will handle that. Hey, thanks for the call, JD. Augie is up next.
3: Paul, this is Bash again. I feel compelled to call in, Paul. And Paul, by the way, I am a third year student in my mother's basement, Paul. You got to keep getting that right because you're putting me ahead a year, and I'm not. But anyway, Paul, I got to talk about, again, for the 40th time, who's going to be the Bama quarterback? Because Brian Grubb is a clown. Jalen Milroe, Ty Simpson, Kalon Russell, da-da-da-da-da. Give me that phone, damn it. Hey, Paul, I'm sorry. I'm sorry about that. I couldn't get this guy off the phone. But do you know where the werewolf was having a pina colada?
0: No, I don't.
3: Trader Vic's, Paul.
0: Oh, you're right.
3: Perfect. I thought that was the best line in the song, where Warren Zevon said his hair was perfect. You know, werewolves, you know, they take great pride in their hair, Paul. But anyway, the guy was asking questions about the student reporters. And yesterday, the guy from LSU said that LSU was going to go, what did he say? He was going to go either undefeated or 10-2. And you kind of like, we're taken aback a little on that. But in your interviews with these folks, or letting them speak their mind, who has been the most shockingly optimistic of all the reporters, would you say, so far?
0: I thought the guy from Alabama, I mean, even though he came back later and said 9-3, the front part of the conversation, he was heavily into the national championship.
3: Did he not see last season?
0: I know he did because we interviewed him. I'm trying to remember. I mean, right now we've already talked to about half of them, so they're all going through. There was there was another one that was really upbeat.
3: Was it the Oklahoma guy?
0: Yeah, the Georgia guy was upbeat, which I don't blame him for being. LSU. Yeah, the LSU guy said, I am a homer, but I still think they'll have a great season. That line did get to me because I appreciate that.
3: Well, you know, that's the problem with LSU fans. We all have these illusions or delusions of grandeur, but this year they have a reason to be semi-optimistic because you really don't know what they're going to produce. I have no idea. I still stay 8-4, but you never know. I mean, if they do better than that, I don't necessarily think I would be surprised. And again, if they went 6-6, I'm not sure if I would really be surprised. We just don't know where we're going to get with this team. I give Kiffin a lot of slack. It's his first year, so you never know where it's going to go. Anyway, Paul, it's a good segment to have these youngsters on because you give them an opportunity to go nationwide, and I think they really appreciate it. So thanks, Paul.
0: Yeah, who was the – I'm trying to remember. Who was the young lady we talked to? Was she from Kentucky? She was pretty I thought she did. She really impressed me, too.
3: She was
0: they're
3: good.
0: All interesting. Augie, thank you. Brad is up next in Macon, GA.
4: Paul, thanks for taking my call. And, yeah, I like the students coming on, you know. I think it's good for them to get some practice and, you know, interesting to see their take on their own eyes. But, look, man, let me just go ahead and get one thing straight. Johnny B, or Johnny Trash, for you to even have the audacity to call this show points to how big a narcissist you are after all the stuff you put on social media, you and your foot licker over there in Tuscaloosa. So, and by the way, my mom was a nice lady. You keep all my family out of your damn mouth. She didn't do anything to deserve you even saying her by mom. So that's that. And, Paul, just now that I've taken out the trash, and by the way, Johnny, get on your trailer porch and have another one. But anyway, Paul, you made the rounds today, man. You were like a pinball. You were bouncing all over the place. I mean, why they schedule so many stops for you in one time?
0: Yeah, it doesn't normally go all morning, but I think it's not hard to figure out that the AP poll is to the national shows a line of demarcation. Hey, it's real now. The season's around the corner. So I don't know. The hard part is, Brad, and you're talking about the same subject, but I felt like we spread the gospel out over a couple hours.
4: Yeah, well, you know something, you were right about Indiana. They had a great year, and now they're bowing up, adding light. You know, if you've done it, that's fine. Act like you've been there, but they haven't been there. So I kind of give them a little slack on that because they've never been there, so they don't know. But as far as Sigs being the best coach in college football right now, I'm going to have to take a pass on that until he equals what other people have done that are still coaching. And there's a guy that coaches about an hour and a half from my house that had a 15-0 season. that's won back-to-back natties. And so when Cignetti does that, or wins two, but I love to say back-to-back. Show me that you can do it back-to-back like Kirby did. You're a good coach, but you're not the best coach. But
0: no, I mean, I hated to come down on that on the lady today hosting First Take, but
4: yeah,
0: I mean, and the other Courtney and the other one, Shea Cornett. But I mean, first of all, what are the odds on two on Indiana having two graduates hosting the same show?
4: I know, right? Yeah.
0: I mean, I just don't want to hear it. I've already had everything I've had to say. I mean, the smart move by me would be just to crawl off and say, oh, Indiana's great. But I mean, you replace Mendoza with this guy from TCU and you expect to have the same result?
4: That's a good point. I mean, because you can do that. And that's the thing about stuff like that is at the bottom of the fine print, there's always exceptions to the rule, and Mendoza was an exception. He came in and did a wonderful job. You're not going to get that every year. It's the exception to the rule. And but hey, me and my friend over there in Mountain Brook, Paul, we got our own 1% club. Got our own 1% club. And he came up with it, so the next time y'all talk, I'll defer and let him tell you what that 1% club entails. But he said something. We DM'd the other day, and when he said that, I busted out laughing because it's true. But, Paul, thanks for having my call. Johnny B., grow up.
0: Appreciate it. We are heading to a break. We're coming back with more right after this.
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11: Tonight mostly clear with a low near 70. Tomorrow sunny and hot with a high around 97. Tomorrow night partly cloudy with a 30% chance of showers overnight and a low near 75. And for your Thursday mostly sunny with a 50% chance of showers, possibly a thunderstorm, high around 90.
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13: Is this NL MVP race amazing or what? Shohei Ohtani walks into Coors Field and blasts two home runs as part of a four-hit night, and Pete Carl Armstrong says, hold my beer, and blasts a walk-off home run against the White Sox, one of two homers he hit on the night as he had four hits and a stolen base. Their offensive numbers are nearly identical, and with Shohei not having pitched in over a month, the odds are deadlocked 50-50. It'll come down to the final week of the season. I'm Pat Boyle.
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21: Wow, the Red Sox actually lost 2 in a row.
22: Actually lost the series, yeah, I know.
21: You know why? We have the answer in our house. Coop got out of camp.
22: Yeah, go away, Coop. Go back to camp.
21: He went into camp the night they started their 4-game sweep of the Yankees.
22: Really? That was his
21: first day? That's when he went into camp.
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0: Z Now is coming up right after we head off the air. Squirrel is up next.
1: What was the first concert you went to, Paul? The first well-known group or band, entertainer?
0: Led Zeppelin.
1: Really?
0: Yes.
1: I was not expecting that. Man, that's my big regret list. Golly, that was my big regret list. I had an opportunity to go in Knoxville once to Led Zeppelin, but they were in New Orleans, and when you were back in the 70s, New Orleans seemed like half a continent away. You know what I mean?
0: Yeah.
1: And I didn't make it. That's my biggest regret. But my first one was ZZ Top in Knoxville. And
0: oh, wow.
1: I was a little sad to see Frank Beard die.
0: I saw that. Yeah. No. I hated to see them. I never saw them. My only regret was I was only 14 when I went, and I had no idea what was going on. I kind of got dragged by my older sister. I never saw them again, which is another regret, because I would have liked to have seen them a little bit older and maybe a little more in tune with the atmosphere.
1: Yeah, maybe 17, 18 years old, maybe a little hippie lettuce, you'd had a good time.
0: Yeah.
1: I was a little hard on some callers last week. Have you heard from Swamp Frog in the past week?
0: Have not heard from the Frog yet.
1: We asked for his. Remember, we had a little discussion about his jail background there, and we hadn't heard back from him since then. I just kind of wonder. Hope he's not sick or anything like that. Maybe he'll call in. And the second one was Johnny Perv, who is probably one of the more pathetic callers on the planet. I mean, this guy. I don't know. Wait a minute. I got to go here. Something's going on. I'll talk to you later. Thanks.
0: Hello. Okay. I mean, I don't know about you, but it's hard for me to imagine what could be more important than calling the Feinbaum show, but apparently it was for the Squirrel. Okay, well, thank you, Squirrel. Call us back when you clear customs. Elliot is up next.
2: Paul Feinbaum, I can talk all night about OSU and the Big Ten, and, you know, I stand corrected, because yesterday you told me that Connor Hawkins probably is not going to help OSU that much, especially with that big loss to Miami last year. And I said, okay, I can compare this to the gold standard of the SEC. And I thought, well, oh, you're right. The kicker in the Texas A&M game against Miami didn't help them at all. They only got 3 points there. And then 4 points spread with the Ole Miss game, the kicker wouldn't have helped there either. So I stand corrected, and I'm thinking I might even have to change the name of my website, the SECIsEverRated.com, to something else. I'll just stand offline and listen to those suggestions for my new name.
0: Yeah, keep standing. We're moving on. Chris is up next. Hello, Chris.
3: Paul, great to talk to you as always. Let me touch on what Brad was talking about. It's listening to some of the people on social media that you hear on the show that, you know, come on the show and say one thing, then go into the social media and just, you know, blast you and say negative things about you and other callers and everything. And then they come on and say they're the biggest fan. That's the half percenters. And then we were saying, the point I was trying to make was, you know, there's only about 1% of the people that call the show that Paul would interact with outside of the show. But what I really meant, because you are always gracious with your time and you're nice to everybody. You always have been. I've seen that with you for 25 years now. But, you know, the point I was trying to make is there's probably only 1% of people that are the same on the show as they are off the show. And I think that's a rare thing for callers to be able to do. It's not an act. We're just on here talking to you because you're our friend and we want to talk about sports with you. And I think people try so hard to be something else when they get on here. And I think that was the point I was making to Brad that day. Not trying to say anybody's better than anybody else, but it's just different, Paul. I did want to echo some of your other callers talking about the students you've had on. I think that's excellent, Paul. I always ask you questions about the inner workings of the show behind the scenes. How did that come about where you started doing that? And I think it was last year or the year before the first year you started doing that, because it's an excellent, and I know that's got to be part of you wanting to give back to the group of where you started. So I just was wondering how that came
0: about. Well, I mean, listen, I want to say this. I appreciate all the remarks that people give me credit for, but what we do every year here really is the brainchild of the people behind the cameras. Jamar Jordan, who is a graduate of Georgia, and Daniel Bramlett, who you guys all know these two. I mean, they put it together. They're the one that really push it. We get the credit, and I appreciate it, and it's important, but I really don't deserve the credit. I do enjoy it very much because I think about how impressionable I was at that age meeting anyone, and these young students are light years ahead of that, and it's just such, and I also run into them on campus maybe the same year, maybe 3 or 4 years, maybe 8 or 9 years. I'm trying to remember when we started this, Jamar. Do you remember the year? But we've been doing it about 8 years, and I have run into a number of the students. I mean, they'll walk up to me wherever I am, go, "Hey, I don't know if you remember, but I was on your show." So it's quite a fraternity out there that has been on this program, and it's gotten a lot bigger since.
3: Well, kudos to Jamari and Danny for doing that. It's excellent. It makes me think, because it's got to be a big help to them, because a lot of them sound nervous when they come on, which is completely understandable. But it makes me think back. There was an Aaron Sorkin show that came on shortly after The West Wing. Was winding down, called Sports Night, which was a great show. There was a great segment on there where one of the ladies that worked behind the scenes wanted to be on camera, and she was telling, "I practiced so hard at sounding natural. Why do y'all keep saying I'm not sounding natural?" And they said, "You don't sound natural. It's either natural or it's not. But the only way they can get there is being on your show more, Paul, or being on shows like your more." So that's a great job for you and the staff to do that, Paul. Great to talk to you.
0: Thank you, Chris. We'll take a short break. 30 minutes remaining here Tuesday afternoon. Paul Feinbaum here. 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
36: Paul Feinbaum. Happy day to you, my friend.
0: You bet.
36: Hey, you know, Paul, I just found out, I just got an emergency APB out. Squirrel had to jet because Swamp Frog showed up in his driveway in the middle of his call, so he had to go. But, no, you know, you know what's so funny, Paul, is, you know, I met you last June, and I was like, I looked down at your shoes, and I was like, man, he's got some clean shoes. And I thought, why is his shoe so clean? But every time I hear Chris from Mount Brooks calls now, I know why your shoes stay shining. Hey, but, you know, here's one thing, though, Paul. I mean, you know, what's so funny is last night in the space, these Alabama fans were trying to convince me. I brought it up as, you know, we're 12 days from football season. They still don't have a quarterback. And they were trying to say, well, it's a strategy. You remember when Nick Saban, you know, he sandbagged and held out. And, you know, I'm just not buying what they're putting down on that situation. But, you know, Paul, that commercial that you do with Zaxby's and you start talking about that tongue torch sauce, well, you know, every time Chris from South Carolina calls in here, I'm convinced that he lives at Zaxby's and lives in that tongue torch sauce, because every time he opens his mouth, he torches his tongue. And the thing about it, though, there's one thing about Chris from South Carolina. I wish his tongue was like his brain. His brain is infinitesimal. But, you know,
0: I know I have to talk. I just don't know how. Theo is up next. Good afternoon.
37: Hey, Paul.
1: I'm Theo. I'm a second-time caller. I'm 13, and I'm from Lexington, Alabama. How are you doing?
0: We're doing great.
1: I've got a question for you. So everybody's saying about the quarterback situation, and I don't know because Austin Mack is a higher up, but Keon Russell seems to be more like impactful and better. What do you think?
0: Well, Theo, I couldn't agree more. I mean, I don't know why this is dragging on. Keon Russell is the answer. He's the future. Austin Mack is a conservative, protective move, and I don't want to see that. I want to see Alabama look like it's trying to win a championship, not lose four games again.
1: Thank you. And what do you think about like Kalen DeBoer and what he has? Do you think he could do something else to help with the team?
0: No, I mean, I think this is the key decision, Theo. It needs to be the right decision. And I don't think it's critical that it has to be made tomorrow because, you know, the schedule, it is not that complicated. You could start Austin Mack. I hope I make it to the first game. You could start Austin Mack in the first game, but Keon Russell needs to be there by four or five games into it, and they may try to ease him in, but I would give him the keys right now and let him do it. Thanks so much for the call. Really do appreciate it. Arthur is up next in Florida. Hello, Arthur.
2: Hey, Paul, how you doing? I'm a first-time caller.
0: Thank you very much.
2: I've been watching you for many years, and all the way back when I was in the Warfield days and Spurrier days. And
0: oh,
2: I'm
0: my.
2: A true Gator fan, and I was just concerned what your feelings and thoughts were on the Gators this year.
0: I really like everything that you and I are seeing. I'm not 100% sure you can say this is going to be a breakout year, though, because I think it's a little. There's just too many moving parts. I do think that Auburn game is a bellwether, though. I think to have a really good season, they're going to need to win that game because they're playing. I look at that as an even game. You got two programs that are switching up, you know, complete overhaul. So. But I don't think anything this year really is going to matter much. I'm pretty sure John Sumrall will have this team in a fairly short period of time playing for championships.
2: Yes, sir. Well, I thank you so much. And like I say, I hope I can make it the whole season watching them because I was diagnosed with a severe lung disease that's killing me. It's called MAC. And having a hard time with it, but I watch you, and I love watching and listening to you on the TV, and I thank you for everything.
0: Well, Arthur, we will think of you and comfort and best wishes to you as you go through this. Thank you very, very much. All the best.
2: Thank you.
0: Hey, yeah, and listen, I don't – nobody wants to be sick, but dealing with that is incredibly serious and painful. Cat Daddy is up next.
3: Big Paul, God bless Arthur. I wish you the best, son. I really hate to hear that for you, but I hope the Lord is behind you. Big Paul, you're looking good and sounding good as always, but Velveeta has asked me to call and ask you, what do you think about the craziness in the WNBA and all these

0: college football talk. I was wondering what would be your advice on the best way to like manage a schedule to make sure I like get all my work done, but also just like, you know, have fun and everything.
1: Well, first of all, give me some information. Where are you in school, and what year is it?
0: All right, so I'm at Sam Houston University. I'm going into my junior year. I'm in this fraternity called Bucks, and I'm starting school tomorrow.
1: Yeah, I'm gonna. Considering what a wayward student I was at times, I'm gonna be careful what I say here. I think college is about a lot of things. It's about the most obvious, getting an education, but it's also about the experience. I learned a lot of things in college that I still apply today. I mean, there are days when I wish maybe I had spent a little more time studying. Maybe I would have made something out of myself. But I will tell you that you have to balance it. But remember why you're there, though, okay? And I know I am sounding like a parent here. You're there to take advantage of an opportunity that a lot of people don't have. Now, more and more are getting it, but it's unique and it's special. And don't abuse it. Have fun, by all means. I mean, I would be the last person. If I sat here, I would tell you one thing. My wife, who was a straight A student majoring in chemistry in college and went on to be a physician, would tell you something else. But I think it really depends on what you want to do. And I think that certain fields do not leave you much room for anything else. So that's up to you. What would you ultimately like to do?
0: Right now I'm trying to really like be in like the education and business, and just trying to like, I really want to be a coach. So like staying in the sports ministry, but also just like also trying to like be a teacher as well. So I can like guide the next generation of students to not only compete in sports, but as well as be good in the classroom and really build up their character.
1: I'll tell you one thing you do need to do, though, Luke. You need to gain experience in what you like to do, and you need to find a way to do it. And it's not easy to explain that, but I'd be more than happy to counsel you off the air. But I'll say this and move on. Do not waste an opportunity to learn something from somebody else. You've already done a good job here. I could probably lead you a little bit better maybe in certain fields, but you picked a great field, and there's a lot of upside in where you are. Listen, check back with me, Luke. All the best.
0: I'll be in Baton Rouge for a lot of the LSU games. I'll try to come by sometime.
1: We will be there this fall, and I tell you what, Let me know, and I'll make sure we let you in, and we can spend a lot of time during the show talking, and I would be more than happy to offer anything that I might. I hope I'll try to lead you in the right direction. Let's take a break. More to come right after this.
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0: weekday, 3 p.m. Eastern, right here, as we all are back to school this week. Vance is up next.
1: Good afternoon, sir. I thought that John from St. Louis was kind of exempt from anybody correcting him, but I found his call interesting. You stated earlier that you were a sports historian, which of course we know you are. Did not Sports Illustrated on two covers of their magazines, one with Muhammad Ali versus Oscar Bonavina, and the other one with Nebraska and Oklahoma in 71, call it the irresistible force versus the immovable object?
0: I'm pretty sure I've heard that before, yeah.
1: Well, Jack Mildren was the quarterback of that 71 Oklahoma team, John. And they got crushed by Nebraska. Alabama crushed Auburn. Nebraska crushed Alabama, and Oklahoma crushed Auburn.
0: Right.
1: But then he go up and he says, well, Bob Stoops didn't play anybody. Okay. That Florida State team had played for three national championships in a row. And in that game against Oklahoma, Florida State, who had a 28-year-old, which is irrelevant to me, 28-year-old Heisman Trophy winning quarterback, and they didn't score a point.
0: No.
1: The score was 13-2.
0: Got a
1: and
0: safety.
1: It's because Oklahoma, you know where I'm going here. You watched all
0: Yeah, this. I mean, Vance, listen, I mean, we're talking 55 years ago, and the two of us can remember it better than the guy who claimed to have been there.
1: But that's my point. He wasn't that old then, but I wanted to ask real
0: quick. But he is now.
1: I know, and I'm going to give him a break, but still, he's so emphatic about what he says that he needs to be corrected. So let me ask you this. Was that young man you interviewed from Alabama, the student reporter, was his last name Looney?
0: No. Isbell was his last name.
1: Oh, damn, I was close. That statement he said, well, what, you know, after all the nonsense, you go, well, what do you think, you know, what's going to be the end of the Crimson Tide? Well, I think they can win a national championship. Paul almost fell off the damn porch. I'm like, and I never heard more ifs in my life than what he said, if this happens, and if this happens, and if this happens. I'm an unabashed Alabama football fan. But let's be real, Paul. I know how they can win a national championship and go undefeated this year. And it's simple. All they got to do is have every team they play through the playoffs forfeit. I mean, that was a strange comment. But, hey, brother, that's just my opinion. And we're going to talk next week about this damn offensive line woes at Alabama. I'm tired of the most untruths and forgotten memories I've ever heard about that group. But, hey, brother, thanks for taking my call.
0: Thank you very, very much. Let me check in with Zach in Georgia. Hey, Zach.
2: Hey, Paul. How's it going?
0: Great.
2: Good, good. Just wanted to ask you real quick about Georgia. I think I saw your reaction to the initial AP poll release where Georgia was ranked third. I think you had mentioned you thought that was a little high for them. Really, I just kind of wanted to call and say kind of like, where were you thinking in the preseason? And just one quick thing to add on to that. I know obviously a lot of the question marks with Georgia's the receiving core. A lot of them seem to be with Gunnar Stockton as well. I have a little more trouble with that personally after I watched him. Like, people just, I guess, forget that he actually won Georgia games last year. You know, Tennessee, obviously, 4th and 6, he decides to throw a 40-yard fly. And if that ball goes incomplete, game's over. Georgia loses to Tennessee for the first time in a decade. Yep. When we played Texas in the second half of the season during Arch's supposed ascension, he completely out-dueled him. Completely outplayed Arch. I'm not saying he's a better quarterback than Arch Manning. I'm not saying he's going to be drafted higher than Arch Manning, because we all know he's not. But I don't know if it's like a stigma with Georgia quarterback. It's just like, unless we're throwing 50-yard fly routes.
0: Zach, I think
2: down
0: it's
2: every
0: Zach. Let me jump in here before we run out of time. I think Georgia is a. When you're on these shows, you have to say something. I think Georgia is easily a top five team. If they were, could they be four, three? It really doesn't matter. They shouldn't have been any higher than three. That would probably be my best point. But they should be no lower than five. Hey, thank you very much for the call. Appreciate it. Tammy, man, haven't said that in a long time. Tammy is next. Hey, Tammy, go right ahead.
3: Hello.
0: Yeah, you're on the air.
3: Hey, Paul. Hey, Paul.
0: Hi there.
3: Hi. I don't really like football. I just wanted to tell you I like you.
0: Now, Tammy, I can't tell you what that means. I mean, it's been a rough day. A lot of fans have come after me, and you have made it so special to say that.
3: Oh, I'm glad. Now, my husband is a Bulldog fan, and he do want to know why you think Texas don't make it.
0: Well, you know, Tammy, you had me going there until you mentioned the husband. Now, is he anywhere near?
3: He's right here.
0: Well, here, I'm going to tell you something to tell him, and I bet you've told him this before. You listening? Tell him to mind his own business. This is between you and me.
3: Okay, I'll tell him.
0: Okay.
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27: Don't doubt Cignetti. 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

0: live. Fight like hell. And when you get too tired to fight, let somebody else fight for you. 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